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2: Season is underway, and it starts for the Volunteers with win number 3 all-time against Furman. Final score today, 56-9. Welcome to the Final Scoreboard Show. I'm John Wilkerson. A pleasure to be joined once again by VFL Troy Fleming. Pinch hitting for Kevin Simon is another VFL and Robert Ayers. So, Robert, welcome to the program. Glad to have you along.
3: Glad to be here. It's going to be a fun show. I'm excited. You know, my first time on filling up for Kevin, so it'll be fun.
2: All right. We appreciate having you along. And, Troy, another season underway. And great to have you back.
4: Glad to be here. Good to see you guys.
2: Well, and why don't we go ahead and just get it going in terms of Tennessee wins today. General thoughts, Troy, on what it was to watch Tennessee kick off the season and how the ball started the year.
4: Yeah, it's football time. So I think to me that's the most important thing, best time of the year. But watching Tennessee play, heard a lot of great news, seeing the guys, you know, we went over to watch a practice early this fall. And just all the, hearing about all the hard work they've been putting in the weight room and also on the practice field and in the film room, and finally getting to see it come to fruition on the field today, and getting the win, which kind of knew they'd get the win, but the question was, well, how is it going to play out? And it played out like I thought it would, and saw some guys make some plays, and got to see some of the newcomers and new additions. And I really do like the defense, and I really do like what I see from the front. So and I won't let Mr. Ayers talk more about that, but they look really good.
2: Robert, what were your impressions in terms of just watching Tennessee go out and do what it did?
3: Oh, I loved every bit of it. I loved the way they were intentional about setting the tone. You know, games like this, you, like Troy said, you kind of know what the outcome's going to be, but it's the way you do it. It's the way it looks. And open the week is always an opportunity to set the tone. It's kind of sending a message to everyone. And I think you saw guys playing fast on defense, on offense. They were aggressive. They ran the ball. The quarterback made some good plays. And so it was fun to watch. I was enjoying it. And you know, a lot of things to be excited about.
2: I believe so as well, and we look forward to interacting with you over this next hour. So why don't we go ahead and just run down the scores from around the Southeastern Conference. Tennessee obviously winning 56-9 over Furman. As far as the other finals, it was Georgia over Tennessee State 63-3. Texas over Texas State 59-7. Alabama outscored East Carolina 48-10. South Carolina over Kent State 57-0. It was Kentucky 45, Youngstown State 13. It was a nail biter. Auburn hangs on. Baylor went for two after scoring late, came up short. Auburn with the goal line stand. Tigers beat the Bears 17-16. Arkansas over North Alabama 31-14. On Thursday, Missouri kicked it off as the first SEC school in action, roughing up Arkansas Pine Bluff 54-14. Oklahoma pitched the shutout against UTEP 51-0 last night. And as far as games in progress, it is Texas A&M leading Missouri State in the second quarter 9-0. Vanderbilt 15-6 just before the half in Nashville. Vanderbilt 15-6 over Austin Peay. First quarter, Mississippi State, a fast start, leading Louisiana Monroe 21-0. It's Florida leading Florida Atlantic 6-0 as they play in the first quarter. And everybody waiting for this game to get underway, a weather delay in Baton Rouge. So Clemson, LSU, no score as they have yet to get the game going. And there'll be one more game on the schedule for this weekend, and that'll be tomorrow. Tomorrow night, in fact, when Ole Miss takes on Louisville. So with a lot of the spotlight for Tennessee and what Tennessee fans wanted to see most today, you could point to a true freshman starting at quarterback, the youngest quarterback to start for the University of Tennessee. Robert, you were a Tennessee Vol, and you were a freshman the last time there was freshman playing quarterback. Brent Schaefer got the start. Eric Ainge also played. But tell me, what you remember from your perspective in just your first game at Neyland Stadium, like a number of Vols experienced today?
3: A big thing I remember back then, you know, both those freshmen were in my class, Eric Ainge and Brent Schaefer. So there was a tremendous amount of pride amongst that 2004 class that, hey, our guys are going to be out there leading the way, kind of setting the tone for what this class wanted to be. You know, we had a lot of good players in our class, Arian Foster, Inky Johnson, Gerard Mayo, myself, Ramon Foster. So it was a lot of great players. And so those two really led the charge of what we wanted to be. And we were excited, man. It was a special moment to be a part of. And, you know, just a little historical thing, you know, Conjures Holloway back then, everybody was talking about, oh, you know, the first African-American quarterback to start, you know, as a true freshman, all these things, you know. So that it was a big deal back then. And to see that happening again with Brant, with Faison was cool to watch. But I'll never forget that freshman year back in 2004.
2: Yeah. What was it like the first time you ran through the tee?
3: Well, that year, actually, I was hurt. I had a shoulder surgery, but the next year was my first year. I redshirted that year, but, man, I was emotional. I didn't know what to expect. You know, all my peers were telling me what it was going to be like, so it was fun, man. I was just trying not to make a mistake. You know, that was my thought process going out there my first time. A great moment, great memory of mine, but I just, like, don't mess it up, Rob. Don't mess it up.
2: Troy, of course, you came to Tennessee from the mid-state. What was it like for you the first time you wore the orange and white and ran through the tee at Neyland Stadium?
4: Well, I redshirted in 99, so when I went out for warm-ups, I thought, man, this can't be real with all the sea of orange and white. And I thought 100,000, well, at the time it was 108,000 we could fit in Neyland. And it was just unreal to me. And then in the 2000 year when we played Southern Miss, I came out knowing I was going to get to play, and it was probably one of the best feelings in the world, the rush of energy. The nerves, you have teammates in the tunnel telling you when they get you the ball, don't mess up. And I know Amari Hand used to always tell me, hey, now when they throw you the ball, make sure you catch it. And it didn't go too well my first game.
2: You also have those guys that today starts their last ride at Tennessee. And and for them, they're trying to perhaps finish with what the Vols did a couple of years ago, and that's get a spot in the college football playoff. What do you remember about the start of your last season at Tennessee and how different maybe it was that you had the experience you had at Tennessee when you went in to Neyland Stadium for the first time that year?
4: I honestly, this is going to sound crazy. I don't even remember who we played the first game of my senior year, but I can tell you the feeling of my senior year was a year of, let's go out here and hang it all out. Let's have a good time. At the time, I was the leader of the running back room, so I wanted to set a good example and leave the room in a good place with the young guys when Cedric and Jabari and Joe Riggs and Derek Tinsley, all those guys were here. But it was fun, you know, going out with Casey and Scott Wills and Mondre Dickerson, those guys, leave it all on the line knowing that, hey, we fell short the year before, but this is our chance to be leaders, and let's go ahead and lay it all on the line, and let's go ahead and do something special.
2: What about you, Robert, in terms of your last year at Tennessee? How different is that opening day of a season when you have the experience and you're building on what has been a successful climb and you start to develop as a player? What is it like when you get to be a veteran and see that first game of the season at Neyland?
3: It was totally different vibe. My opening day was out in UCLA. Remember, we went out there? So that was a big game, primetime television. We got to go out there in LA. I'd never been on the West Coast before, so that was exciting. We went out there and got, you know, we didn't come back with the win. But, you know, going into that, man, it was a lot of expectations. We had a new offensive coordinator. I think it was Dave Clawson. Eric Ainge had just graduated, so we were bringing in a new quarterback and Jonathan Crumpton. We still had a lot of key veteran players like Eric Berry, myself. That year I was named the captain, so I really, you know, carried it with pride that, you know, it's up to me and the other seniors to lead this group. And, you know, we didn't do what we wanted to do, but that was my focus going into that last year, that first game, opening game out in UCLA and Cali. And, you know, that was my mindset and attitude going into that year. But, you know, things didn't go the way we wanted that day. So, but I'll never forget it, though.
2: How do you feel that Faison Brandon handled the situation today? What did you like about his performance?
3: I loved it, man. I know the thing I wanted to see was him not make mistakes. You know, I didn't want him to play scared. Didn't want him to play cautious. But I wanted him to make good decisions. And, you know, without knowing the playbook and what exactly was called, I thought he did that. No turnovers. I know we had two turnovers as an offense, but both those were fumbles. And he took care of the ball. He made the plays that were there. They had some design runs in for him, so that was good to see, utilizing his legs. I thought Coach Hosley did a good job of trying to get him some easy completions, which he did. So I loved everything I saw. I thought it was composed. You know, the most important thing I saw was the guys rallying around him, the offensive line celebrating with him, the running backs, the wide receivers. So it was fun to see those guys loving on him. And they did the same with George, too, so that was good to see.
2: What about you, Troy? What did you think in terms of, one, Faison winning the job, and two, how he handled today's game?
4: Based on what I saw just of him and everything I read, I kind of figured the job would be his anyways. And it's no slight against George, but it's just the offense that when we were at our best in Coach Heupel's era since he's been here in 6 years is when Hendon was in control. And Faison and Hendon remind me so much of each other. I think Faison's a better athlete than Hendon. And but whatever they call it, he executed well. It was good seeing. It took the run game a little bit longer to get going, but I thought the guys, that they performed well, they ran well. And when they called the run plays for him, he looked good. Threw the ball with poise, confidence, and he was calm, and everything was under control. And, Eric Ainge had mentioned in the pregame, we were hoping to see him get in a situation where he could be able to do some things like maybe a two-minute drill or even, a backed up on a third and long. And I think, and Eric goes, he said, just don't run the draw. And on the first third and long, like he was backed up, they ran the draw.
3: it was like third and 28.
4: I said he runs the draw, but I get it. I think it was 7-0 at the time, and he knew that the game was never going to be in jeopardy. So don't put ourselves in jeopardy with being silly. You get that moment later on as we are probably closer to plus territory. It's something you can do. But I thought he played extremely well.
2: That's Troy Fleming. That's Robert Ayers. This is the Final Scoreboard Show. We've got more coming your way as you listen to FM 99.1, The Sports Animal, and 107.7 WIVK.
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1: Where did those cheese come from?
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3: See, whether you're headed to the stadium, tailgating, watching from home, or hitting the road for an away game, North Knox has the truck, Jeep, or SUV to get you there. Look for orange, white, and smoky gray vehicles that are perfect for football season. Before you shop the rest, shop the best at North Knox Chrysler Dodge Jeep Ram. In terms of the performance today, specifically, what were some of the things you touched on what impressed you, but Troy, what were some of the things you really liked in terms of either a specific performance or just how Tennessee handled today's matchup against the Paladins?
4: What stood out to me was the defense in a perspective of it looked faster, more aggressive. The guys seemed like they knew what they wanted to do and they were attacking downhill. And so for me, that stood out, I think, is it Xavier Gilliam?
3: Yes.
4: Is his name?
3: Number two.
4: Mm-hmm. Yeah, like, just watching him play, one, the athleticism he possesses to be a defensive lineman, but then his push and get off. And I get it, you know, the Paladins, you know, they're, you know, not, you know, Texas or Oklahoma, but still, he was very impressive. And that's the first time I've gotten to see him play. I didn't watch any Penn State games last year, but getting to see him play, getting to see the linebackers attack downhill, and it's just the secondary. So for me, I was more tuned into what the defense was doing because I knew how they performed down in the stretch last year, and I just want to see what they would do this year.
3: What was it like to, one, see Tennessee make the changes they did last year, Robert? Not only did they get rid of their defensive coordinator, but they brought in almost an entirely new defensive staff. You had two holdovers, but what had you heard? What do you know about Jim Knowles, and how excited were you to perhaps see this unit take a step forward with such a highly regarded coordinator leading the charge now?
5: I got the opportunity to coach the bowl game after I had did some pros things coaching-wise. I came back, and after they fired Coach Banks, Jim Knowles was calling it, and we were over at the Music City Bowl. So I got to coach that game and got to sit down and talk with him. And, man, he's a straight

0: The National Weather Service in Morristown has issued a severe thunderstorm warning for Eastern Knox County, Northwestern Sevier County, until 9 p.m. Eastern Daylight Time. At 8:14 p.m. Eastern Daylight Time, a severe thunderstorm was located near Sevierville, moving south at 15 miles per hour. Hazard, 60 miles per hour wind gusts and quarter-size hail. Source, radar indicated. Impact, hail damage to vehicles is expected. Expect wind damage to roofs, siding, and trees. Locations impacted include Sevierville, Pigeon Forge, McMahon, and Kodak. This includes Interstate 40 in Tennessee between mile markers 404 and 409. For your protection, move to an interior room on the lowest floor of a building.
1: Thinking just with special teams, offense and defense, like you all were alluding to, there's a lot of positive things to build on for our foundation this year. And I was just thinking about from what you all have saw today, I was thinking about Georgia Tech coming up, and I feel like they've really tried to capitalize the last few years when they're facing top 25 teams. And based on what you know about Georgia Tech and about what you saw today, what are some feasible ways that of areas that we could sharpen going into that game that can help us when we get there?
2: All right, Lindsay, thank you so much for joining us. What do you think, Robert, in terms of the, it is going to be a significant step up? We've seen the Yellow Jackets give Georgia fits over the last couple of years, but like Tennessee, this is a program that has undergone significant change. They have a new starting quarterback. They also have a brand new offense, and they've got new personnel, just like we've seen wholesale changes with other rosters. They played and lost on Thursday, so they are going to be really fired up as they don't want to lose back-to-back games at home. Mm-hmm. What do you think in terms of what Tennessee did today and things they might either fine-tune or

0: or what might they look for in terms of the greater challenge from the ACC school?
1: I was watching that game with really trying to break them down, you know, weaknesses and things like that. And the thing that stood out to me was Colorado rushed for 183 yards versus them. And I look at what we are. Every year we lead the SEC in rushing. We ran for over 300 yards today. So I think going into Atlanta next week, we're going to look to run that ball, whether it's with Faison's legs, whether it's with Bishop and those groups of running backs. And then we're going to open it up to play pass and all those things like that. But with them struggling to stop the run last week versus Colorado, really just really ran it down their throat. I could look for us to do the same thing. And we have, in my opinion, probably a more athletic quarterback than what Colorado have. We have a more proven running back with Deshaun Bishop. And I would like to think that we have the better O-line than what Colorado has. So I'm excited to see. I think it's a good matchup for Faison and those guys to go in there and really, you know, put up some good numbers. But it'll be a tough task for us for sure.
0: What about you, Troy?
2: Yeah, I think it's the battle of fronts, both of them. Like Robert said, you know, the head coach at Georgia Tech, I think he was a former offensive lineman, prides himself in physicality. That's what they talked about all last season when you watch any of their games, how physical they were up front and how they ran the ball. But I think, you know, Coach Knowles defense now, I'm going to come in there and, like Robert was saying, make him do something different, what they like to do. But, you know, they were embarrassed by the way they were treated by the Buffaloes, and they're going to come back ready to punch. And then more of anything, I think for us, our offensive line, taking the challenge of saying, you know what, they know they gave up that many yards. They know we have a better rushing attack, a better athletic quarterback. So they're going to be one of those things where they're going to be up to the challenge as well, too. So I think it'll come down to that. But I just also think our secondary, regardless of what kind of coverage, I'm pretty sure that the coaches have coached up Brandon on different coverages he's going to see. I still think we have the advantage at the receiver's position. I think that our guys, if you get the ball like you saw today with Mike Matthews, and you know he dominated the game today. And next week it could be Staley or it could be any of the other young guys. I think that's where we're going to have the matchup advantage at next week.
0: That's Troy Fleming with Robert Ayers. I'm John Wilkerson. Tennessee a winner today to open the season. Final score 56-9 over Furman. If you were looking for updates on LSU Clemson, weather delay in Baton Rouge, and they've got the kickoff scheduled to go in about an hour and 15 minutes. So everybody on hold for the Battle of Death Valleys. We've got more coming your way. 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
0: Tennessee opens the season with a 56-9 win over Furman. It's the final scoreboard show as you listen to 107.7 WIVK and 99.1 The Sports Animal. Robert Ayers and Troy Fleming comprise the panel tonight. Adam and Judah from Greenville reach out via the text line. Judah's first game today. So big moment for him in Big Orange Country. But he was talking, Robert, about the defensive line. Said it looked better, Adam was, that looked better to him than he thinks perhaps they were led to believe. He says, I realize it was Furman, but to me they looked pretty good and would love to know your thoughts. That was your position group. What did you think in terms of the defensive front? Because last year I thought both the defensive front and the offensive line kind of really wore down as the season wore on.
1: Yeah, a lot of injuries last year with Devin Hobbs and Nate Robinson had some injuries. Bryson Easton, a lot of those guys were banged up. Jackson Moy, but you know, I was jumping up and down. First play of the game, my guy Tyree Weathersby gets the sack, man. I was excited, man. I was jumping up. But the big thing for me is I trust the man leading that group. You know, I heard some people questioning this, that, another. But, man, I trust that man leading that group. Also, Coach Jackson, who I've heard nothing but amazing things about. Man, I trust those guys over leading that group. And I was excited to see guys out there just trying to run through somebody's face, man. Like, I'd see Big Gilliam, man. My head was standing up, man. I wanted to get out there, man. I wish I could have just high-fived him and chest-bumped him, man. I'm 3 sacks, man. That got to be, like, I can't remember the last guy probably done that. That's probably, like, with Derek Barnett, maybe, right? So that was exciting to see, man, just running through people's face, the physicality. He also made a lot of plays that he didn't get the tackle or the stat, but he really set the edge and turned things back. It was one TFL specifically where he knocked both offensive linemen into the backfield. Tyree Weathersby chased it down from the backside. So I love the violence and the physicality and just the willingness to run through somebody's face is what had me going. So, you know, I was excited to see, and it was really fun.
0: You, of course, not only played at Tennessee, you also played in the National Football League. You have also been a coach at both the high school, college, and pro levels. And so I'm curious, we have heard so much about, hey, with Coach Knowles and somebody who is much as a craftsman as he is, it probably will take more than one season for it to be fully implemented. Tennessee was able to add at least 3 assistants along with Coach Knowles that have experience working with him. They also added players at every single level, defensive front, linebacker, and the defensive backfield that have also played in the system. Do you think, I mean, that this, and Coach Knowles has said specifically, as you highlighted, he expects elite performance from the jump. So what do you think in terms of those that said, yeah, don't expect too much out of the defense, or it might take a while before everything settles in? You've been a player. What is it like when perhaps you get a system that does have a number of different options, a lot of different responsibilities? What's it like to both play and coach systems like this?
1: I don't believe in setting low bars. I shoot for the moon and everything I do. And I don't think Coach Knowles is like that. He expects dominance. And any defensive coach that is worth anything, they should expect the same. There should be no rebuilding. But in order to do that, you have to have great teachers of the game, right? You have to have great men, right? And I know from working with William Inge and Coach Rodney Garner, they're both great teachers and leaders of men. And when you got those guys and, you know, you have that carryover that can teach things to the guys that are learning the new system, right? So great defensive coordinators, they come in and they ask, what do you guys know? And what I mean by that is, what do you guys call this specific stunt, right? Let's just say it's an end and tackle slanting inside, right? What do you guys call that? Okay, you guys call it a pirate. The defensive coordinator takes it upon himself to say, okay, I'm going to call it a pirate. I'm going to make the adjustment to you guys to make you guys' learning curve that much easier. And that's what great coaches do. A great mind like Coach Knowles, I'm sure he knows that. And from talking to the guys, that was one of the first things I asked. Tyree Weathersby, Davion Hobbs, Ethan Utley, who's my guy, all those guys, how is it? And they say, man, we get to play fast. And so what that told me was he's a great teacher. So with all that being said, there is no low bars here on Rocky Top. We shooting for the moon. We expect dominance. We expect to be the best. We expect to be great. And if we don't achieve that, hey, we load it back up and go after next year. But, yeah, we don't set low bars around here. We expect to win, and we expect to be dominant.
0: Troy, your same perspective in terms of you have a very similar path to Robert. You were high school, college, NFL. You are also a coach. What is it in terms of hearing so much chatter about for them? So they're saying, hey, you know, don't be surprised if. What do you think in terms of the expectations, as well as where Tennessee is in the ability to take significant steps forward defensively this year based on what was pretty disappointing season last year?
2: I will say this. I grew up watching football, and I remember Poindexter playing at Virginia. So he was a good player.
1: Beast.
2: And so you have a guy like that coaching, guys, a guy who's probably – and I've never met him, never – but just afar watching and listening to the intensity – a guy like this is going to bring, but also the knowledge of the game. And it's so much easier to learn from someone who's been in those situations because they can display to you, hey, keep it even, you know, with the emotional aspect of it. Because with football, people say, you know, let's go out there, let's get hyped up. But for me, it's the opposite. I always want to remain calm because when I am not calm, I'm not thinking straight. And when I'm not thinking straight, you start to press. And when you start to press, you play out of character, you play out of alignment. But I'll say this with the defense. I'm really pleased at the secondary because just watching those guys, and they may go get beat every game and give up every deep pass, which I highly doubt. But to watch those guys today play compared to what I've seen over the last couple of years with the secondary, it's night and day. Guys that are willing to come downhill, guys that are willing to make tackles, guys that are athletic. I think the guys who know how to play the ball. And for me, seeing that and on the side, because I think for us, offense has been – we had such a high expectation – after the 22 season with the offense, like every year we're going to score 700 points a game. We're going to rush for 10,000 yards a game. You know, it doesn't work like that, but the offense is going to be the offense because Coach Heupel and those guys do a great job of adjusting. But the defense has kind of been an up and down thing. And I think that this year we're going to have some consistency with that because we have people who have been in that system. They know how to teach it and teach it really well. And like I said in pregame, I've never played defense in college. I played in high school. I played free safety. The one thing I wanted to do is be able to take a quick read, react, and come downhill on someone. And I think when the defensive players are able just to react to what they see because they know what to do, you have a better defense than guys back there thinking or guys that don't know how to get a line. And, again, defense played great today, but also, too, I think they're going to play even better when we get Aaron Carter back next week as well, too.
0: That's right. That's coming up next week. And before we get a break, did want to ask you this, Troy, in terms of Tennessee's offense, also via the text line. Did you see anything different from the first quarter to the second quarter, because so many people expected Tennessee to just shoot out, you know, get out of the chutes like a cannon, like fired out of a cannon. Didn't happen that way, but this listener points out that did you see anything different? Because didn't seem like there was much room to run or pass to start the ball game. They did score very quickly, but then took a little while before they got back on the board. So did you see them do anything, make any adjustments in terms of what they were trying to do offensively?
2: No, there wasn't much to be made. It's just how the game goes. You know, Big Man down scored. Faison played well at drive, and they scored and capitalized on it. Again, the other team does play football. They're going to make some plays. They're just not going to come in there, even though they know they're going to get beat. They're going to have their moments to where they could take those teachable moments back to the rest of their season and be like, hey, we went to Knoxville in the second drive. They went down and scored the first time. We came back. We stopped and made them punt. And then they stalled out a little bit. So we can play our defensive system. But it, like I said, I did say it took the offensive run game to get it going a little bit. But it did. You know, they protected Faison well in the first and second quarter. I mean, and I was watching. I was thinking, like, well, they're protecting them well, but the run game is a little bit slow. But it opened up the door, and they kicked it in. And, again, we ended up rushing for over 200 yards. And for me, it's, again, it's just a work in progress. First game of the season. Finally gets to compete against someone other than the training camp, than your teammate that you see every day. So for them, things are good. Things are good.
0: Your thoughts, Robert?
1: I love the intentionality of what Joey Hosley be doing. If you look at their drive starters, PN10, the opening play of the drive, four of their first five drives started with a pass, mm-hmm. right? So that means they're trying to get their quarterback comfortable. They're trying to get it going. I also look at the formation they had, the sets. They gave a lot of of loaded situations where they had guys in the box, meaning they wanted, you know, seven-man protections. They didn't want to get them hit. They wanted it to be simple for them. So trusting in your quarterback, trusting in the protection for four of the first five drives, really four of the first six, really, was passes. You know, that stood out to me, that they wanted to get him going. They believed in him. They trusted him. They didn't just come in and say, oh, we're just going to run the ball 60 times because we got a freshman. Nah, we here to win, big dog. And I love that about Coach Hosley and Coach Hype. And that's what stood out to me. I loved it.
0: We have a final segment coming up to the final scoreboard show. Tennessee beats Furman 56-9. We'll take another run around the scoreboard as well as get you ready for what will be game two for the Volunteers, a trip to Atlanta that's coming up next. 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

0: to today's season opening edition of the Final Scoreboard Show. With Troy Fleming and Robert Ayers, I'm John Wilkerson. Tennessee defeats Furman 56-9. Still a ways away, 9:40 Eastern time is the scheduled kick for Clemson at LSU as they are dealing with weather delays. And as far as what we have going on elsewhere, it has been a busy opening weekend for the Southeastern Conference. And so you have a handful of games that are underway as far as updating what is going on elsewhere. They're at the half in College Station. Texas A&M leads Missouri State 19-0. That's actually the top 25 scoreboard. But as far as everything else, you had a one-point win today in Atlanta for Auburn as they held Baylor out of the end zone. Bears going for a two-point try, just going for the win. Auburn wins 17-16. As far as the rest of the games in progress, it is Florida leading Florida Atlantic 17-6 early in the second quarter. Mississippi State, 6 minutes, almost 7 minutes still to go in the first half. Bulldogs roughing up Louisiana Monroe 31-3. How about the Austin Peay Governors hanging tough? Third quarter in Nashville, Vanderbilt 15, Austin Peay 9. And as I mentioned at the half, it's Texas A&M leading Missouri State 19-0. We do want to say a big thank you to our sponsor for the Final Scoreboard Show, and that is HCS Mechanical Contractors. 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So for Faison Brandon, how do you feel about seeing him perform today, Robert, and then now getting ready for what will be a night game, a Power Four opponent, and a road trip all rolled up in one next week?
1: I like the opportunity that's ahead for him. I think it'll be a big game. You know, it'll be a lot more pressure on the road, but I'm excited for him. I think if he just goes in with the same attitude that he had this game, like, it doesn't matter who you're going against. You know, work your butt off in practice, come in confidence, trusting your coaches, trusting your teammates. Know that you don't have to win it all by yourself, right? That's what he has to do. And I think he'll be able to go in there and play, you know, the same way he played this week, if not better. So I love it for him. I love the opportunity for him. I'm excited to see how it goes.
0: What do you think that means, Troy, following up on what Robert just said, that he's got a game under his belt?
2: He got his feet wet. So, yep. You know, that's what that pretty much means, and that he doesn't have to worry about, you know, going – he's going to worry about mistakes, but not going out there and thinking, like, this is the first game of the season. Like, I've seen this before. It's not like I haven't seen guys coming at me fast, and I don't have that feel. It's kind of like getting the feel, getting the sense of where people are going to be, and also, too, just getting, I guess I hate to keep saying it, but the word feel, because when I say feel, the sense of understanding of how the game's going to be played. And for him, he doesn't have to worry about that being in a night game, on a road game in Atlanta. At Georgia Tech, it's going to be a big challenge for him. But what I've known of watching Coach Heupel and those guys over the years, they're going to have a great game plan for him to be able to work with his way through the game plan to be able to put us in a good position to win this thing. So I'm excited to see next week and see how he does.
0: Giving you a quick chance to think about this for a second or two, we talked about the things that that you liked about Tennessee's performance. Mm-hmm. Where would you like to see this team perhaps perform better? What areas are there any that you're like, well, Tennessee needs to check a couple more boxes mm-hmm. in order to do what they did today next week on the road?
2: I would say for me, one is obviously getting Aaron Carter back. To me, the defense played well, but I think he takes it to a whole nother level. And I think that being a leader and probably the defensive captain, of having him back in the fold, but also to getting Staley more involved. I know he had two catches, I think, for 8 yards today. Didn't need him today. But also, too, he's a receiver. And you know how those receivers can get sometimes. And I say that in a joking manner. He's a humble young man, but the position is the prima donna position. And those guys know they feel like they should have the ball every time. I'm not saying he does. But just in general, getting him back involved to have that two-headed monster with him and Mike Matthews and whoever that third receiver is between Keys and I think it's Jackson mm-hmm. and those guys, getting those guys up to speed. Because I'll be honest with you, if I was Georgia Tech, my goal would be to take Matthews and Staley away and let Tennessee beat me with the young tight ends and with the third receiver who's inexperienced in the offense.
0: What about you, Robert? What would be on your to-do list?
1: Big thing, first and foremost, got to secure the ball. You know, the team that makes the fewest mistakes will win. We've said that for a long time, right? And so you got to take care of the ball. Other than that, I think third down efficiency, offensively, you know, I think we were with 5 of 11 on first down. You would like to see that 8 for 11, a little better percentage. We were 2 for 3 on fourth down. I would like to see them, you know, get that one, especially at a team like Furman, you know, can convert that fourth down. But the turnovers, you know, third down, fourth down efficiency, and also defensively, just responding to adversity. They did a good job the first time we got the fumble. We held them to a 50-yard field goal. They made it, got 3 points. But those young guys finishing after the second turnover, I think they had a big run and they scored the only touchdown that they got. So just seeing guys respond to adversity, I think a lot of young guys were in there, but to respond, to finish, to understand it's not over, you know, clean up those things like that. But, man, I'm nitpicking here. This was a great, amazing performance in my opinion, but you're always looking for ways you could get better. So I would say just taking care of the ball, third down, fourth down efficiency, and responding on defense to adversity.
0: Heard from Shannon in the text line, thought that the Volunteers looked good overall. Also kind of thought that it was maybe a middle of the road, a vanilla type performance. Was today a day where Tennessee perhaps was able to keep maybe a lot of tricks and or what could be more sophisticated approaches offensively and defensively in store for the trip to Atlanta next week? Do you think there's more that they'll have for the Yellow Jackets than they perhaps had to show against Furman?
1: Well, yeah, definitely that. But every week is different. It's a copycat league in sports. What a team can't stop, you try to exploit, meaning Colorado ran for a lot of yards for them, so we're going to try to exploit that. So the game plan is going to change a little bit. We definitely didn't unload our full clip today. But more than anything, I wanted to look at the body language, the temperament, the way we fly around. Troy mentioned it, man. Guys just out there just hunting, man, trying to do damage on the ball carrier. That's what I'm watching for, right? The score is going to be the score, but how do we do that? How do we inflict pain on our opponent? How do we punish ball carriers when they run the ball, right? That's what I wanted to see. I thought we did that more so than just the 59, you know, to 9 win, 56 to 9 win. More than that, how do we do it? How do we look? That's what matters in games like this.
0: Do you agree, Troy? What do you think in terms of what Tennessee did today and perhaps compared to what all they've been working on?
2: Yeah, you know, watching film, you have a vanilla game plan. When I say vanilla basics, there's no point to, as people like say, pull any tricks out the bag or show anything on film that that you would want to keep to the second game. I think that the play calling will be more, a little bit more exotic. I think there'll be even probably more quarterback run design runs in there, and also to just more opportunities to get. For me, is what I do love as we've implemented the tight end more in the offense, more plays to the tight ends. They're very, very athletic and can cause a matchup. I watch some of Georgia Tech linebacker play. I'll take our tight ends all day on their linebackers. So I think they'll scheme it up good enough. But more of anything, just continue to call the game the right way for Faison to be able to execute at a high and efficient level.
0: When you're talking about North Knox Chrysler Dodge Jeep Ram, you're talking about a huge selection of new Jeep, Ram, Dodge, and Chrysler vehicles, plus hundreds of quality pre-owned vehicles across a variety of makes and models, cars, SUVs, Jeeps, half-ton trucks, heavy-duty trucks, plenty to choose from. New inventory arriving as North Knox makes room for the newest model year vehicles. So as we get closer to the finish line here, Troy, who would be Troy's boy for game one?
2: Well, I was going to do it individual, but then I started looking at the stats, and then I realized it's a great team effort. Someone said offense overall, 29 first downs, 638 yards of total offense, and 329 by that rushing. So it was a total team effort to highlight as Troy's boy this week, and I look forward to seeing them continue to steamroll next week.
0: All right, look forward to that. Robert Ayers, who was on their A game.
1: You know me, I'm super biased, right? you might just call me biased Rob. I'm gonna go with them boys up front. Rodney Gardner, Coach Jackson, that D-line man, Xavier Gillen up there, 3 sacks. We really set the tone. I think we had 6 sacks and 12 tackles for loss. 5 of those sacks were from D-linemen. Xavier Gillingham had 3. Mm-hmm. Tyree Weathersby, Marion Dye, my guy. Was it Rivers had one, I think it was. He might have had a TFL, but 5 of the 6 sacks were from defensive linemen. 11 of the 12 tackle for loss from defensive linemen. So, hey, shout out to the big boys up front, Coach G, Coach Jackson. Y'all had them boys hunting, man. So call me Biased Rob, man, because I am biased. And shout out to that D-line, man.
0: All right. Well, Biased Rob, if you would, tell folks what you're up to these days.
1: Just working, man. I got two daughters, man, who are playing a lot of sports. My daughter Braylon and my daughter Robin, who I love to death. They play for Webb Middle School, softball and soccer. My youngest, Robin, plays for FC Alliance, their team. My shout out to the Fury Premier softball team, National right. Softball Club. We just had a 7-hour practice today, and we have a great coach, Jamie Hall, and man, they got a great thing going. We got players from everywhere, so Georgia, South Carolina, Virginia players come and play on this team, and just a great organization, and I'm loving it. So outside of me, you know, launching my media career, now that I'm transitioning out of coaching and stuff, so doing this and just trying to be the best dad I can be and support them in whatever they do.
0: That's awesome. Is it true what they say, that it's just so much more difficult watching your kids compete compared to you getting ready for a game day?
1: Oh, my God. I've literally felt I was going to throw up sometimes because I'm so nervous for my babies, man. I want them to do so well. And, you know, I tried. Sometimes they make me go stand in the outfield because I'm yelling. I mean, I love my girl so much, man. So they, daddy, be quiet. And, you know, so I'm kind of like the hype man of most of the teams. And so, man, but I love it, man. But, man, I am nervous. I've never been as nervous as a player. I just want them to do so well, and it's fun though. But God, I'd be nervous.
0: Troy, you're coaching at Farragut. Tell folks what you're up to.
2: I am filling in at Farragut High School, teaching econ and personal finance to seniors out there, and I've had a wonderful time being out there. And I'm also coaching ball with Jeff Courtney, who's doing an amazing job out there. We're getting this thing rolling. Looking for our first win this upcoming week against Bradley Central. But the coaching staff and everybody does a great job. And like Robert, being a dad. My oldest daughter's a senior this year at Hardin Valley, so supporting her, getting ready to get a box of tissues and Kleenexes for, and cry my eyes out when she decides to leave to go to college. And then, you know, my TJ is TJ. Everybody knows TJ. TJ's always around. TJ's doing TJ's things, growing, and getting ready for football's debut this year, hopefully, getting to play some football. He's got a little injury. And then Noelle, she's a sixth grader at Grace. She had her first cross-country meet today.
0: And she crushed it.
2: She finished 15th and ran like a 14.08 and was the top sixth grader out of everybody that ran. She loves to run, and I got a feeling that this won't be the last time you see her run. I think she'll be running for at least the next 10 to 12 years and probably even on into the Olympics.
0: Well, boys, it's great to, without question, gentlemen, it's outstanding to have you guys be a part of this program. I'm glad the families are doing well. Thank you so much for joining me tonight, and look forward to talking next week after Georgia Tech.
1: Yeah, thanks for having me.
0: All right. That's going to do it for the Final Scoreboard Show.
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2: We are live, Union Station, Rocky Hill. We're live here on North Shore. Stop by and see us today. This is Football Finals brought to you by Ray Varner Ford. I am Will West alongside Ollie Lane, and we will be here with you after the game, most games. If it's a night game, we'll be a little before the game, getting you ready for Tennessee football at that point. Vols beat Furman 56-9. And a lot of that business kind of done, Ollie, in the second and third quarters. Your thoughts on what you saw today, just your overall thoughts.
3: Overall, I mean, just one, super excited. I mean, it's a great day. I'm looking around right now. There's about five different TVs with five different college football games on. I mean, it's a great time to be alive when college football season comes around. I thought today it was, one, a lot of built-up anticipation, ready to see all the new stuff that's been unveiled. I mean, it's been now 8 months almost in the making of all the new things that have come out as far as your new strength and conditioning program. How did that pay off for you? Then how all this new defensive staff and everything kind of roll out for you. You know, I felt like it looked really well. And then especially I think it settled some questions for us over the quarterback competition. I really think Faison Brandon looked very good for his first debut. Felt composed in the pocket. You know, there's a couple times where he had to make some steps here or there, and he made those very comfortably, keeping his poise, where a lot of times looking back at a guy like Nico, it felt like every time someone would kind of get a step in his bubble of the pocket, he was breaking his feet and his composure, looking for a space to run, whereas it felt like Faison, even being a younger quarterback, was able to kind of sidestep it, keep his foot composure, and be able to still deliver a good pass.
2: Yeah, you did what you needed to, I thought, up front when it came to the run game. Mm-hmm. Right, the run game did what the run game needed to do against a team like Furman. I had concerns, especially early on, with the passing game. Mm-hmm. The fact that you had to get away from the passing game to go ahead and put Furman away. Now, don't get me wrong. That's what you have to do. But the fact that you had to do that is a little concerning to me, and a lot of that, to me, was the tackle play. Mm-hmm. It just didn't seem like when Faison dropped back, if Peterson wasn't there, or Perry wasn't there on that right side, it was a problem for both tackles. David Sanders did not look great today in pass protection. Now, run, they were fine. And that's what you do. You're playing a lesser team. Passing game's not where it needs to be. You say, okay, let's change. Let's just run it down their throat. They can't stop us. We're bigger, stronger, faster. There's nothing that we can do. The right move to make that switch in philosophy, I was a little concerned that the passing game couldn't take off against Furman, though.
3: Yeah, and I mean, I think you're 100% right. I think the way, and of course, you know, same situation as last year, some late-minute change-ups to the offensive line, Sam Pendleton not in today, and then you're still kind of going through the tackling shuffle with Ori Williams and Jesse Perry trying to figure out what is the right combination. You know, it felt at times when Jesse Perry would move back into that guard position that the running game did take off a little bit more, especially on that interior pressure. But then, again, like you were saying, it left a little weakness on that right side. However, when Jesse moved out to tackle, it felt like it firmed it up a little bit. And, I mean, obviously, these are things that you don't really want to be noticing against a defense like Furman's defense. I mean, it's not anywhere near the tier level of talent that you'll end up facing this season. But, again, you know, it's first game. Maybe it was just getting some of the rust knocked off, kind of getting some things flowing. They looked like they came more complete after the halftime break.
2: Yes.
3: You know, because there was that lull there first quarter, second quarter-ish. And then coming out of halftime, it seemed like they kind of locked in. And then when George McIntyre came in, you know, it is what it is. It seemed like they protected him fairly well for the most part until it ended up going down to the third string Staub.
2: To Ryan Staub, yeah. It's a new defense. What did you notice? What type of wrinkles did you notice from this defense? What looked different for you with Jim Knowles' defense versus Tim Banks' defense last year?
3: It looked a little bit more like you had a lot more three-down D linemen and a linebacker playing up, filling that position. Like, I saw T-Lander a couple times even being the guy to come up and fill that position, which that goes to show what pays off of that off-season training and that strength program. Everybody looked a lot bigger.
2: They did.
3: But, I mean, especially, too, it felt like your defensive line was still coming off of the same explosiveness that Gardner's always taught over at Tennessee, getting vertical presence first versus trying to figure out where the ball is, which I like that style of play more for our defense. And then I also really enjoyed the blitz looks that they had. I felt like they were really trying their best to bring pressure, but it also opened up a lot of the middle of the field. You saw that a lot in some of the quarterback scrambles that they had where the middle of the field was just wide open and it took a while for someone to get there. The only thing that I guess this defense really made me concerned about today, and it was just the fake plays. The reverse play, they kind of got bit on pretty good. And then the hook and ladder play that they ran almost got burned on that one a little bit. But just other than that, that's just first game not having the right discipline. But I'm sure they'll figure it out. I will say the tackling looked a lot more improved than it did last year.
2: A lot better,
3: I'm glad
2: we're
3: not talking about that.
2: Yeah, so that is the one thing that I would say, is they could tackle. And I don't care if I like where you're at from a personnel standpoint, if I know in the open field that first guy, or maybe that second guy, isn't going to make the tackle.
3: Yeah.
2: So they tackled well. They did not seem to have a problem with physicality. They did seem to have a problem leaving the middle of the field open at times. Mm-hmm. And you don't give up 4 yards a carry against Furman, man. That's something, especially with Georgia Tech next week. And Georgia Tech did not look good against Colorado on Thursday night. But they can run the football, and you know what they're going to do. They're going to try to run the football. They're going to try to run on the inside.
3: Yeah.
2: So you know what's coming, and you have a week to clean this up to try to get there. But those are the things to me. I'm not freaking out about any of this as a Tennessee fan.
3: No.
2: I'm saying that here are the things that need to clean up. I thought Mike Matthews on the right side looked good.
3: Mm-hmm.
2: I thought that was the right move. I've been saying all offseason, I think you need to move Matthews to the right side. It just disproportionately in this offense, whoever's on that right side gets more looks. They just do.
3: Yeah.
2: So I want Matthews to be the guy that has that chance. For Darius Jackson on the left side, I love.
3: Mm-hmm.
2: To me, that's a nice setup. And we'll see how they can work in the TK Keys and Travis Smith and people like that.
3: Yeah.
2: But Darius Jackson put the work in to make himself a big physical receiver, and he is a big physical target. So it makes sense to put Matthews to me on that right side. I'd love to see that. I love the depth that Tennessee has in the running back position right now.
3: No, I do. Especially that the running back from Tulane looked really good
2: today.
3: Especially on that long outside run that he had.
2: Yep.
3: Looked like he was able to break a couple tackles as well. Now, obviously, I don't feel like, again, we'll highlight again, the talent of Furman was not up to par what it will be. Take it as what you will. But the running back core did look good. And I was surprised with how much they let Faison run today, especially some design quarterback runs that they had for him. And he looked like a good, strong runner. And that's something that this offense, I think, thrives on best, is when you have a quarterback that has that mobile threat to him. Even if they're not going to run all the time, if they do get out of the pocket, they can get you 5-10 here or there. Then you know that the defense is going to have to respect it throughout the season. That's something that, you thought you might have had that with a guy like Joe Milton, but he just didn't really run that much. Then Nico, he could run, but it was far and few between. I like this with Faison, and especially with him being young, I think it was a good idea to probably get him a couple hits today against a team that probably won't feel as bad later on when you're playing a team like Alabama.
2: One thing I love to see, I like a couple of different play looks with the design QB runs with Faison that I like to see. We haven't seen a speed option since Hendon.
3: No.
2: So the fact that they were willing to work that in, especially as it was not going well, okay, let's lock this down. I'll use the fact that my quarterback's a better athlete than anybody you have on the field. My running back's a better running back than any player you have on your roster. And we're just going to run it down your throat because we're 40 pounds heavier than you up front.
3: Oh, yeah.
2: And that's what they did, and it was smart, but I love to see that wrinkle. To me, if you're going to be successful with Faison, especially early on, you're going to have to run him a lot, right? Or he needs to be a constant threat in the run game. A lot of the passes need to be the quick passes that we saw today. And then you take your chances and pick your spots downfield. That, to me, is the thing. Now, he needs protection. And I was very concerned about Ori Williams coming into the season just because he played until today exactly as many snaps of SEC football as I had. You know what I mean? So I was a little concerned. But he's enormous, right?
3: Oh, yeah.
2: So I get why you want him, but I kind of thought, man, I want to see Jesse Perry on that tackle, and I'll figure out the guard position. I'm not trying to
3: Yeah.
2: I hope Ori Williams is ready to go play offense with a freshman quarterback back there, and he's constantly having to look to his right side, especially with David Sanders not being incredibly effective and missing a lot of the season last year with injury, now sliding over to the left side. I just thought I want somebody who gives me some stability at a tackle position. Jesse Perry needs to be that guy. But you're right. They were better in the run game when Perry's at guard. They're better in pass pro when Perry's at tackle. So, to me, you're probably going to have to say what I'm doing with Faison is a lot of design runs. I'm probably going to run the ball 10, 15 times a game. I'm going to have him throw the ball 20 to 25 times per game at most. And we're going to run the football with our running backs. And that's kind of what this offense, to me, is going to look like. And a lot of those throws will be kind of that old Mike Leach, the quick screen game is to your receivers is a kind of an extension of your run game.
3: Yeah. And, I mean, I think, too, it can't go unhighlighted that the missing of Sam Pendleton today might have also had something to play with that as well.
2: Yeah.
3: You know, but also, you know, some things that you didn't want to see as well from that offensive line, it felt like sometimes when Sham was in there at guard, there was some miscommunication between him and Perry, and you don't know if that comes from Perry switching from right to tackle to guard continuously throughout the game. I know that sometimes would mess with me and my play calls and where I was supposed to be at. But all in all, I think you're 100% right. I liked the ability that they had most of the game to make things happen when they needed to. But again, I felt like a topic last year was the deep balls back, the deep balls back. I think we only really saw one true good deep ball today. So, I mean, you're going to have to find a way to figure that back in. And I think, too, it's going to be when you get against better competition, you're going to have to up that tempo a little bit, because I think the tempo gives you more opportunities for those deep balls and having bigger plays, which we all know the offense thrives on big plays. I mean, that's what gets us success. That's what gets us to boat race people in a lot of games like we did back in 22. It was the big play opportunities.
2: Sam Pendleton not being there. When you played guard, you played center. When a center's not there, what does it do to an offensive line?
3: No, I mean, it changes everything. I mean, I can remember specifically when you had Cooper Mays at center, for instance, Cooper could handle a ton of stuff on his own. There was a ton of stuff when I came in at center that, hey, I might need a little bit more extra help with the nose that Cooper didn't need. I might need a little something extra eyes on this side that maybe he would have seen a little bit better. There's different tendencies that each kind of center develops for themselves, and some of them are better than others. I mean, I'm not going to say I was the pitch-perfect center. I played a really good position, but Cooper was better at the position I am, and there were some qualities that you didn't have with me that you had with Cooper. That's probably some of the same qualities that you didn't have with Pendleton today, or that you probably would have had with Pendleton. Probably a lot to deal with that interior not getting the movement that they had until you put Jesse Perry in there, who was probably a little bit more used to having to route guys out and make that extra effort with the center to get things moving.
2: Wait, one thing, how concerned are you Pendleton not playing? Like, there was no mention really of this, and it was, I guess, pregame decision.
3: Mm-hmm.
2: Pendleton, I will tell you, I was told last year Pendleton was playing through an injury that most players had, they would not be playing.
3: Mm-hmm.
2: And he was a warrior and played through it. And to be very, very legit, literally what I was told was that I was like, I can't believe Arian Carter is playing with double turf toe and he's out there trying to play right now, because he was trying to play and the medical staff saying no.
3: Mm-hmm.
2: He dressed himself for the Kentucky game and they had to come take him out of warmups, right?
3: Yeah.
2: Because he wanted to play anyway. And I said something about that and they said, oh, if you knew what was going on with Sam Pendleton, you would, it would blow you away, because the vast majority of football players wouldn't play. Is it something that's carryover from whatever that injury was he dealt with last year? I don't know. How concerned should Tennessee fans be in your mind about Pendleton not being out there today? Or do you say, first game, Furman, who cares?
3: I'm not going to say anything until we hear what's going on with him. I mean, Nick Moore, I don't want to make it sound like he looked bad out there today. I don't feel like he looked bad out there. I mean, I didn't see any bad snaps, and that's the number one most important thing, one thing you would notice. But I think all in all, I'd maybe be a little bit concerned that you didn't expect this to happen today. It was after the first drive that I kind of noticed. It was when Dane texted us and said that Pendleton's not in there. I noticed it. So, I mean, I guess that's a good thing for Nick Moore that you didn't notice it until then.
2: Yes.
3: But I'd be a little concerned, I guess. But I want to hear what's going on with him. I hope it's not a carryover from last year, because normally carryover injuries don't tend to get a lot better especially if it's carried over almost 12 months at this period.
2: Any chance maybe that one of the reasons they worked in Ori Williams more at tackle and Perry at guard is because they didn't have Pendleton at center and they needed somebody that could help there? Or do you think that, I mean, again, when they put Sanders in, they bump Perry down.
3: Yeah.
2: It does seem like they want Perry to be a guard.
3: Mm-hmm.
2: I've just had concerns thinking, all right, I know that guy's awesome at this.
3: Yeah.
2: Why would I have the guy who's awesome at this do this instead of the guy who has the high upside athleticism, if that makes sense?
3: I think it's almost like they're trying to evaluate who they can trust more. Can they trust Sham Umrah more or they can trust Ori Williams more? And so it just depends on who, I guess, is going to end up winning that battle, because I think it's solidified. Jesse Perry is going to be in the lineup regardless.
2: Yeah.
3: But it just depends on, well, do I trust Williams to be able to go in there and execute enough, or do I trust Sham to be able to go in there and execute enough? Obviously, you've got some evidence with Sham that he can go in there and execute because he played a lot, mm-hmm. a lot of good football last year. Do I feel like he probably had his best game today? No. But, I mean, you can always improve from it. Again, it's the first game against Furman. You probably knock some rust off. I mean, I can remember that game against Austin Peay in 23. I thought it was going to be a lot different outcome than it was. Now, granted, they were able to score a lot more points today. So, I mean, you got that to hang your hat on. But you're going to continue to get better, and I think it's just going to continue to be an evaluation process. They talked about flipping this lineup.

0: 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That's our pledge to you.
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0: Live at Union Station in Rocky Hill, this is Football Finals brought to you by Ray Varner Ford. Let's look at the scores going on right now. Florida handing it to Florida Atlantic. 31-14 right now. Absolutely rocking them. I have said this. It's a good thing we ain't playing Florida. I just looked at Wallace. It's a good thing we ain't playing Florida this year, Ollie, because Buster Faulkner, their offensive coordinator, I think he's the best offensive coordinator in football, and they're going to be a problem between John Summerall on the defensive side and Buster Faulkner on the offensive side.
1: Yeah, I mean, this looks like a completely different Florida team than we saw last year.
0: Yes,
1: 100%.
0: So let's keep them off that yearly annual schedule for a little while until we figure some things out. Texas A&M leading Missouri State 26-0, about 9 minutes left in the third quarter there. Vandy Austin-Peay 21-9.
1: It's interesting.
0: Just getting out of the that is halftime is just ending. And let's see, we're still 9:40 now. It was 7 o'clock kick. 9:40 now for LSU against Clemson.
1: I can tell you that would kill the motivation. Not I wouldn't necessarily say the motivation. It would kill the vibes of a player.
0: Yeah.
1: Like just sitting in the locker room that long. Because, I mean, they walked into that stadium at like, what, 3, 4 o'clock?
0: Oh,
1: maybe?
0: Yeah.
1: Yeah. And you just been sitting in that locker room.
0: Yep.
1: And locker rooms aren't comfortable, especially the away locker room.
0: Yeah, yeah.
1: That's not a comfortable place to be for that long.
0: Well, and they were announcing, you know, at 7 o'clock, so the missus and I watched the end of the Auburn-Baylor game.
1: Yeah.
0: So then they go straight to, okay, here's what's going on. It's Fowler and Herb Street. That when they stop having light,

0: then the 90-minute clock will start.
1: Yep.
0: That's like, oh, that's the worst.
1: Yeah.
0: So you're just sitting there. I will tell you, if you're a Clemson player, you're stuck in that locker room for who knows how long, right? But also, LSU at night can be an absolutely insane place. Is it going to hurt the crowd that can be such a problem at LSU, or are they going to be even more drunk? That's the big question that we ask ourselves.
1: It depends. Are they going to get restless, or are they going to soak it up a little bit more?
0: Yeah. I don't know what the answer necessarily is.
1: Yeah.
0: Let's talk about changes we saw from Tennessee today. George McIntyre is the one that said it during the spring. Oh, man, it's been tough. I think we finally in this spring were able to get the new offensive system in.
1: Mm-hmm.
0: What did you see? What changes did you see offensively?
1: You saw a lot of different I wouldn't say a lot of different formations, but you saw some different formations. I was interested to see they went in the pistol a couple times. They also ran a lot of 12 formation a ton, mostly two receivers, two tight ends. So I thought that, for the most part, was a little bit different, almost more back to what they were doing in 24 to a sense. But again, you didn't see much motion, which I didn't expect to see much motion today because you didn't need it. And then again, just it looks somewhat similar. I know they always say there's new offense every single year. They put new wrinkles into it. The one thing that I will say was added back more into it was the quarterback design runs.
0: Yep.
1: I don't feel like we saw that a lot last year with Joey Aguilar. Especially just seeing that jet sweep, or not the jet sweep, seeing the speed option for the touchdown on the end. I mean, that was very reminiscent of 2022 Hendon Hooker. I mean, that play for us was a crucial. It was always in our red zone play calls every single week, was that speed option play. So it's nice to see that come back and thrive again with Faison Brandon. And again, I'm just going to highlight again, I was impressed with the way that he played today. I feel like he played pretty good, a little bit. Almost, I'd say right where I expected for a freshman, 18-year-old coming out there for his first start. He looked composed, looked like he was supposed to be out there. Didn't look like the moment was too big for him.
0: 865-656-9900. If you'd like to join us on the phone lines, we will take your calls here on Football Finals. I'll tell you, I was surprised to see as much tempo as we did today. Because my thought was this. Jim Knowles can take $8 million and go to the house and not coach football.
1: Mm-hmm.
0: Instead, he said, no thanks on the free money. Let me out of my contract early so I can go take the Tennessee job. You bring in Indiana's strength and conditioning coach to get bigger. You're not usually going to get bigger if you're trying to snap the ball at 31 seconds. Now, they weren't doing that.
1: Yeah.
0: But I was surprised to see as much tempo as I did still from Tennessee's offense in this game. It's a good thing because I think you needed some tempo. There was less of the deep choice by design, hopefully, because I just have looked at it and said, look, if I'm a quarterback and I love Josh Heupel's system at UCF, and I love what it was when it was with Hendon. There were times the last 2 years where I looked at it and said, if I'm a quarterback, do I want to go throw deep choice 20 times a game and that's what my career is? Is that going to get me to the league? And the answer is probably not.
1: Yeah.
0: Now, what they're doing now isn't the exact thing that gets you in the pros, but we've seen a lot of this quarterbacks who run similar things get to the pros at this point. So I liked what I saw from the offense, but a lot of that was probably let's keep the training wheels on Faison.
1: Yeah,
0: because he turned 18 in June, right? So let's keep the training wheels on him, keep it a little basic, run that speed option, use him in the running game a lot more. I like that they were physical, that hat on a hat. Anything different up front from what you saw versus gap versus zone, anything like that that you thought was different?
1: Not as much from, I mean, you're talking about necessarily like
0: blocking schemes.
1: Yeah, from the blocking schemes, it looked very similar, I guess, to what it's always been. I mean, the blocking doesn't get changed much. The big, changes from when I was there to now, they continue to still highlight the tackle pulls a lot more. You saw a lot of Jesse Perry when he was in there at tackle pulling a lot, which is something that they've gone to, I guess, starting at 24, they did that a lot more. Nah, I mean, as far as just the way they're blocking it up is the way you block it up. It's the way we've always blocked it up, other than those tackle pulls like I was highlighting.
0: Defensively, we've talked so much about Jim Knowles' defense. We had, was it Trace McSorley on his podcast that said, Tennessee fans, you're going to love Jim Knowles, but you're going to have to give him a year or maybe two, and then it will pay dividends. And at Penn State, the fans weren't patient enough to give him that.
1: No.
0: So what did you see from Tennessee's defense today that you liked, and maybe what did you question?
1: I liked the confidence that they played with, and I really think that having the way that they did this change was 100% the exact way that you're supposed to do it. You bring in coaches at every level. You bring in players at every level that have somewhat had a taste of the system. So I feel like it all somewhat worked itself into it. I liked the way that guys like Xavier Gillum and the new additions really played for us today.
0: Xavier Gillum just dominated.
1: Yes. And then I loved the way that all of our linebackers played. I mean, even getting to see guys like T-Lander still falling into the mix, especially at the size that they put on this year. Felt like our secondary was a little bit more consistent. Didn't see a lot of super, super bad broken coverages today, which I didn't expect to see against Furman. Again, the only thing that I would go back to and be a big concern is just how much of the open middle of the field was. We don't need to have that. You know, sometimes the quarterback contained on the scramble. I don't know if they prepped this guy as a scrambler or not, but he was able to get out and make some things happen when he got into the open field, and that's just some things that you're going to have to avoid when you start going against a lot better of runner quarterbacks, especially in the SEC, the schedule that they have this season.
0: Let's talk about Xavier Gillum, because my goodness, when you talk about a guy with five tackles, three sacks, five tackles for a loss.
1: Yeah.
0: That's unbelievable.
1: No,
0: that guy, he just dominated up front.
1: Yeah, I mean, there was one play where he got off so fast that the offensive lineman, Furman, couldn't even lay a hand on him. He got back there and got the sack. I mean, he was back there wreaking havoc all day long, and you want to see that. You need to see that. We didn't get that last year. We didn't get a lot of defensive line pressures. We didn't get it due to just the depth situation. So hopefully, you know, you see these guys continue to stay healthy, because that was a big factor last year that I think hurt us. But, I mean, you saw guys like Nate Robinson still out there doing a lot of good things. David Hobbs back again doing some good things. And now you get these new additions from these new guys. And I really think it can add a new level to this defense, because you know they like to have fresh bodies out there. And when you have fresh bodies on defense, it allows you to go a lot faster on offense, which, again, everybody knows we talk about a lot.
0: Yes.
1: Tempo helps this offense
0: a lot. It does, yes.
1: So
0: your thoughts? Are you good with the depth that you've seen on the defensive front? That is a big question that I had. I had it before last season, and it wasn't there. And I do think – I was told last year that there were a couple of edges that they were looking to bulk up, mm-hmm. that they thought maybe could bounce back and forth. And then, and those guys, once they bulked them up, they couldn't play. So they just weren't able to play at that weight. It was mm-hmm. too heavy for them. So they had to cut weight and go back to playing edge, and then everything was a little better. But it meant you don't have defensive tackle depth. I'm concerned about the defensive tackle depth this year a little bit.
1: I feel like if we're going to continue to put it on par with where it was at 24, I don't feel like it's going to be like that anymore.
0: Yeah.
1: You had a ridiculous amount of talent defensive line room that year. But, I mean, from what I saw, it looked like they had a consistent two deep, which, I mean, is good for majority of college football teams out there. I think it's somewhat unrealistic to think we'll have three deep.
0: Yeah, you're not going to do line changes like hockey
1: that,
0: like they did that one.
1: Year.
0: Yeah, 24, yeah.
1: But I feel... again, you're still concerned because you look at it. I mean, every single season, David Hobbs has been there, and you hate to say it, something's happened. Nate Robinson got banged up last year. And that's the thing about football is it's just like that. It's one quick second, and there goes a key player for you for the rest of the season, or maybe some extended time that you didn't expect. Right now, if it stands where it's at, I feel confident in the depth of the defensive line. Somebody goes down, I don't know who's really – coming in the wings to kind of fill up any positions right now.
0: That's Holly Lane. I am Will West. We are live at Union Station, Rocky Hill, where we are right now, the former Peros building. Stop by and see us, hang out with us, watch the game. We're brought to you by Ray Varner Ford. Again, other games that are going on right now. We're still waiting on this Clemson game, which this Clemson LSU game, which is absolutely insane.
1: Yeah.
0: Do you expect, should fans, like right now, if every Tennessee fan's listening to Holly Lane right now, would you tell them, hey, yes, that looked good, but it still might take a year or two? Or do you look at it and say, you know what? They brought in assistant coaches that were his guys.
1: Mm-hmm.
0: You brought in players that came with him that know this system, that can help him implement this system. Do you still look at it and say, it might still take a year?
1: Yeah. Yeah, I think so. I mean, again, I feel like we talked about it. I know I talked about it all offseason. There's only so much real growth and change that you can experience in an offseason. I mean, that defense was pretty bad last year. I'm not going to sugarcoat it for anybody, highlight it. It wasn't good. Now they are much more improved than they were last year. But, again, the only glimpse we've gotten is Furman. All right, more times than not, this offensive line was not touching our defensive line. That's not going to happen in the SEC. So – I don't want fans to see this game and see the Furman game and say, whoa, wow, we looked amazing against Furman. We look great against Furman. Everybody would probably in the SEC look great against Furman. let's wait till we play Georgia Tech next week to really take a look and say, all right, this defense is real deal legit, or, you know what, maybe there is a couple of wrinkles that'll take a full year to really get filled out. And if it does, that's okay. As long as it's improved from last year, I think our offense is going to be powerful enough to help carry us through the tough times, per se. So,
0: new offense, new quarterback, 18-year-old quarterback. Where do you think? What do you think of the is the offense going to be able to carry with an 18-year-old quarterback this year?
1: I believe so. I think, again, some of the mishaps that you saw today was just everybody kind of getting a feel for everybody. This is the first time they've played in a real game together as this offense. So I think it may take a little bit. Luckily, you've got a Georgia Tech team that didn't look fantastic against Colorado, and I'm not going to downplay that. You are still going to Bobby Dodd Stadium.
0: But they did not look good.
1: No.
0: But I'm used to watching Buster Faulkner, who's now the offensive coordinator at Florida, and they're just beating FAU down like they stole something from them. And I'm used to watching that. And then when I saw the new open system they have, I'm like, oh,
1: it's good luck.
0: You see this in football a lot. A coordinator will be so good that he makes a head coach look like he's just a genius. And then that coordinator goes somewhere else, and it's like, oop, Gene Chizik wins the national title with Gus Malzahn and Cam Newton. A year later, he's fired. That can happen, right? Yeah. And I do think Georgia Tech's not what they were the last couple of years.
1: No.
0: But you're still playing real D1 athletes next week.
1: Exactly, yeah. And so I think that'll be a more evaluation style for it. But I think Faison, to me, he looked confident and he looked composed in that pocket. I know I already said that earlier. But he looked like a guy that had been already playing in college football for a little while. He felt like he fit the part. So I think he will be able to carry us as he continues to kind of feel himself more in this offense. And, again, that's why I like that you get this Georgia Tech game next week, and then you get to kind of come back off of that a little bit and play Kennesaw State before it really kind of gets rolling into your full SEC slate. So I think it's going to be a good three-game buildup for him and this offense to kind of get a feel for how everybody's really supposed to work within it.
0: Faison Brandon, 10 times ran the football, 68 yards, 2 touchdowns on the ground. You've been in this offense when you have a quarterback who could run. You've been in this offense where you had a quarterback that didn't feel comfortable running a lot. What changes? What are the dynamic changes out there for you guys and also for the opposing team when you have that quarterback that can run the way that Faison can, the way that Hendon Hooker did?
1: I mean, I'm going to preface this by saying, as an offensive lineman, you do want to hold your block as long as you can. But when you have a guy that can run, you know that I got a little leeway. I know this. There was 9 times out of not, I'd block somebody, didn't get the best hit on him, and he's passed me faster than I expected. Hendon already saw it, and he's gone. That didn't really happen that much with Joe. It's, oh, Joe, look out, here he comes. So, I mean, you get different feels for it, different expects. Some people, especially just looking at an offensive line perspective, there's a little bit more pressure on you for a guy that you know is going to sit in the pocket a lot longer. When a guy is going to take his drop, really sit in there and see his options, you know you've got to hold up for him. He's probably not really seeing where the pressure's coming because he's got his eyes downfield. Whereas if you got a guy that's a tendency to somewhat be a jumpy runner, they're looking downfield for a good option. But if they don't see it in their eternal clock, which normally is a lot faster, they can feel that incense of the pressure, find the window, and get out. So it's a saving grace for your offensive line. You kind of play a little bit more relaxed and free than you do with a guy that you're like, hey, I got to hold up for 3, 4, 5 seconds so this guy can get a good option down the field.
0: Can you, if it does look like today, I don't think we got a nice read. Faison was pretty accurate, very accurate. We didn't get a great to-me feel for what he's going to be as a thrower. Clearly he has an arm.
1: Yeah.
0: Clearly he can throw. But how much can that help a young quarterback as he's developing, as you're playing again? The last true freshman I remember not being terrible playing in the Southeastern Conference was Bo Nix. And that's a long time ago.
1: Mm-hmm.
0: And Bo Nix is a Pro Bowl quarterback in the National Football League right now. There are two quarterbacks I've ever seen go for 3,000 yards in Power Conference football that were true freshmen that played. One was Josh Rosen at UCLA. The other was Dylan Gabriel, who Josh Heupel coached.
1: Yeah.
0: So how much can the ability to run the football for Faison help him in his development as you're waiting for him to be able to develop as a thrower?
1: I mean, it always gives you a second option. I mean, especially as Faison, being a young quarterback, gives you a second option of the play, gives you an ability to extend it and make something happen. I mean, especially at that age, you're probably thinking, well, I'm highly athletic. I have moves. I can do things. Versus when you get to that older seasoned vet, hey, there's some things that I don't want to go that way because I hurt myself back 2 years ago doing the same thing, so I'm not going to do that. I think being able to have his young youthfulness to it is going to bring a lot of excitement and more unpredictabilityness to what he's going to be able to do back there. But to your point, his running ability will only help highlight his throwing ability because it's going to make people feel the threat. Well, he could take off. I got to respect it. So you're not going to have people drop. If you run them deep, you're not going to have people drop all the way back. You'll probably have some guys play up close to protect from your quarterback scrambling, which might give him more options with the great wide receivers that we have to get open. Because we know you get our wide receivers one-on-one, they're going to find an opportunity to get the ball and get open. So
0: that's Ollie Lane. I'm Will West. We are live, Union Station, Rocky Hill. Stop by, watch some football with us. We're live here until 10:30. They're open until 11 o'clock. If you want to come watch the end of this, any of these other SEC games, this is the place to do it. Open all week long. We come here on Mondays because Pound of Wings is $10, and their wings are incredible. 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We're brought to you by Ray Varner Ford. 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

0: Rave Hunter Ford's football finals. 107.7 WIBK, 99.1 The Sports Animal, live in Union Station, Rocky Hill, where we are right now. And I am enjoying a meatball sub and fries as we sit here because I absolutely love the food. But thank you to Ray Barner Ford for making this happen. Thank you to Union Station, Rocky Hill, for coming on board as a location sponsor this year for football finals. Okay, we're going to play a little game, Ollie. Right. Are you concerned? Because I am a dyed-in-the-wool. So I was a big capital J journalist for 20 years. Everything was about ethics for me. Mm-hmm. And now I don't have to be anymore. So I get to hope Tennessee goes 12-0. And I don't have to play in those games anymore. So, but I'm also a skies falling type of guy. Mm-hmm. I am a New York fan of sports, which means everything's terrible. We're always going to lose, fire everybody when it comes to everything. So tell me, should I be concerned as a Tennessee fan? Under 100 yards passing in the first half today against Furman, should I be concerned?
1: I would say no, just because what I already talked about earlier, you're getting the rust off of this offense a little bit. It's the first time playing against another opponent. It's the first time this offense has really kind of come together as a team and played against somebody else. I wouldn't be concerned. Now, if you see the same result against Georgia Tech next week, maybe your concern level will start to rise then.
0: Should I be concerned, Ollie Lane? The tackles got smoked a lot today against Furman, and that's not amazing. They got beat to the outside a number of times against Furman. You're supposed to be the better, bigger, stronger, faster athlete. Sanders, and part of it, yes, is Ori Williams is green.
1: Yeah.
0: David Sanders got beat, too. Mm-hmm. And you pretty much had to abandon your throwing game to run the football because you couldn't pull away while doing that. Should I be concerned about the tackle play today against Furman?
1: I wouldn't be too concerned, just because from what I was seeing from what Furman was doing, it was a lot of confusing twists, a lot of different blitzes. So they were trying to confuse the offensive line. And I don't know how much of not having Pendleton in there to call where the direction or who the right calls were for who they were supposed to block, I don't know how much that had to play into it as well. But I think I feel more confident with Jesse Perry in there at right tackle. But I need to see more evidence against better opponents as we continue to go down the field. But to your point earlier, I would have liked to have figured out who the best five was after this game today.
0: Yes.
1: And I really don't know yet. And part of that, again, is just not having Sam out there. I don't know how much that affected it. I'd really need to kind of see more breakdown of the film to see if it was just the tackles miss errors or was it really just missed call protections. Because there's a lot of things that can go into it.
0: Yeah, there's... I would also say the way a season like this, you set up the schedule the way that they set up the schedule. Like, if you're someone who watches a lot of college football,
1: yeah,
0: most of these games are hot garbage, right? Yes. Like, they're terrible. But it's for them to go try things, say, okay, this is what we need to change before we go play someone decent next week. We'll play somebody decent next week. Tennessee plays Georgia Tech. I don't think Georgia Tech is going to be a 500 football team this year.
1: No.
0: But I think Georgia Tech is they're still a power conference team. Mm-hmm. There's still a lot of pride. You're going there. So you know what you have this game, you're paying Furman seven figures to get experience and to have things set up where you can say, okay, this is what I need to fix before I head on the road to Atlanta.
1: Yeah.
0: Right? And so you have that opportunity to fix those things. Mm-hmm. That was the one thing I wanted to see was I wanted to know the five. Yeah. I don't want to be musical chairs up front. It's no, never good when you're musical chairs. Yes.
1: And it wasn't in it. Enjoyable at times to watch last year when they were doing that. I felt like it took, honestly, the most vulnerable one in this whole thing is Jesse Perry because he's the one that's having to move around. I think sometimes last year that did affect him a little bit, affected his ability to go out there and play at his highest level. And I think he's probably a guy that would benefit. Yeah, it's great that he can play both. He'd probably benefit from being able to solidify and say, this is the one that you need to know 120%. You can know right tackle 100% or right guard 100%, whichever one I want it to be his permanent position, whichever one it ends up being.
0: All right. Defense allowed 3.8 yards per carry on the ground against Furman, 4 yards a carry on the ground against Furman. Should I be concerned?
1: I'd be a little concerned about that. And I think a lot of that, again, alludes to a lot of the open field or middle of the field was open. For majority of the day, and I think a lot of that had to come from just where we were blitzing people, kind of getting them a little bit out of position. But also, that's a little bit of what you kind of take when you play so aggressive up front on the defensive line. You know, generally, the traditional way of playing defensive line is fit and shuck, and so you fit up, try to find where the ball is, and shuck the offensive line off one way or other. That is not how our defensive line plays.
0: Get in a gap, get upfield.
1: Yeah, get upfield, create vertical presence, and try to disrupt.
0: And then it's up to your linebackers and your safeties.
1: To cover you.
0: Yes, the safeties, it's specifically in this defense, the safeties have to step up and help.
1: Exactly.
0: They have to with this on run plays.
1: Yeah, and I will say this game showed me that our safeties aren't afraid to tackle like I felt like they were last year. I felt like a lot of times, more than not, it was just, hey, I'm going to dive at your ankles. Hopefully I clip them and you fall. Yeah, I saw a lot of good arm-wrapping tackling from our secondary today, which, again, they play a big part in the run game. I know it seems odd your safety's playing a big part in the run game. They do, especially when your linebackers are having to bail out, because that's what a lot of what Furman was doing, is they would send all their wide receivers out, bail out the middle, and allow for those open lanes to come up because our defense is just flying up the field, which I want our defense to fly up the field. Don't get me wrong. I think that is beneficial to us. But you also got to have good linebackers to be able to cover that up for you. And I think not having Arion Carter might pose a difference to that.
0: That is true. Yes. That definitely can change things. 5 of 11 on third down offensively against Furman. Should I be concerned?
1: I wouldn't be as concerned, because a lot of that had to cause from just undue self-inflicted penalties. I mean, they had the holding call on the one, and then there was another penalty for the
0: false start.
1: Yeah,
0: too.
1: False start, yeah. So, I mean, obviously, anytime you do that, that's not going to help you convert third down. So, I wouldn't be too concerned, because those are things that can be fixed. Those are things that easily can be fixed throughout just discipline and watching the film and understand where proper hand placement is, and obviously just holding your water and not jumping offside.
0: I also think that part of it is when you had to kind of abandon the pass for a little while so you could pull away from Furman, so you could work on the things you needed to work on. You had a bunch of big plays in the run game, so you had a lot of opportunities, right?
1: Yeah.
0: So that to me is a lot of this as well, is that, well, you had so many big plays, you didn't have a lot of opportunities. Mm-hmm. I'm not really worried about 5 of 11 at the end of the day, even though it is Furman. Usually when you see, for those of you who don't know, usually when you see SEC school take on FCS school, you're usually around 75% or so on third down conversions, and Tennessee was under 50%, which is why I ask. Final thing here. Tennessee forced 0 turnovers against Furman.
1: Yeah.
0: Is that concerning to you?
1: It's a little bit concerning, yeah. I expected to see a couple picks today, but there wasn't. And I didn't see as many aggressiveness going in there to try to rip the football out, which, to my point, I feel like they did that too much last year, where they're trying to strip the ball out versus securing the tackle. So maybe the focus on today was just secure the tackle.
0: Yeah, let me just tackle a guy. Yeah. We'll deal with that later.
1: And we'll deal with it later. And so I enjoy the fact that they were tackling better today, and I'm just going to stick to the fact that they were tackling better today, and maybe the turnovers are coming in the future. But a game against a team like Furman is a game where you really kind of want to get that warmed up and cooking for you. Now, that's not to say that our secondary didn't play good today. I felt like they played decent. But you would have liked to see some takeaways, and especially when you end up with the turnover, you want to be able to kind of even out the margin or always end up on the better side of that.
0: I would also I will say this. The big thing that if you want to look there, that's the negative. The positive to me is this. Faison didn't look shook being where he was. He didn't look lost being where he was. It looked like, yes, it was a pared down offense, but he had a handle of it and a grasp of it. Yep. I wasn't worried about that necessarily at all. And for a young quarterback to not have a center, that matters, that relationship.
1: Oh, yeah.
0: So for him to not have a center and still have the level of command of the offense that he had was pretty darn impressive.
1: Yeah.
0: So, look, he's going to play Bama. He's going to play Texas.
1: Yeah.
0: Will Muschamp's going to show him something he's never seen in his life, and he's going to be running for his life.
1: Yeah.
0: And that's when we'll find out what he is as a player. But a lot of times you see a true freshman that has to start for a team, and there can be administrative issues. There was none of that.
1: Mm-mm.
0: Tennessee was lined up, and he had command of the clock. He had command of the offense. I like that. Tennessee was just flat-out dominant up front on both sides of the football, outside of pass pro for that stretch in the first half specifically. And they did get better in the second half with it. So those are the positive things that I'm looking at with this game. But a lot of, again, you're paying Furman seven figures to come here and play.
1: Yeah, so you're supposed to highlight the
0: So you can work on things.
1: Yes.
0: And then the question becomes, can we get these things fixed until before the Georgia Tech game?
1: Yeah.
0: That's the thing that you're kind of thinking of. If you're Tennessee, they're going to watch the film. They're going to work on the things they know that they need to work on. Some of it, though, there can be times that we look at it, you just see a stat that can be taken out of context, and people say, well, no turnovers against it. But you didn't have any turnovers against that team. They're a lower-level team. Well, it's Navy, and they ran the ball 60 times, right? So it's not that is not a relevant stat.
1: Yeah.
0: So a lot of times we want to ask these questions to find out how relevant is this as far as things that need to be worked on.
1: Mm-hmm.
0: What else did you see in your mind, Ollie, that needs to be kind of cleaned up or worked on or improved before we get to Tennessee taking on Georgia Tech?
1: I mean, I want to see, and I don't feel like we've talked about it a lot, I want to see Staley be a little bit more of a effective force. I don't know if maybe just the targets weren't there for him today, but you got to find a way to get that guy creative in the offense. You got to find a way to get him the football because, I mean, he is your number one receiver. And I mean, how many targets did he end up having?
0: Hey, I don't know how many targets he had. He only had, what, two catches, I believe? Yeah. Two catches, 8 yards.
1: Yeah, I mean, that's not what you
0: short
1: need
0: passes,
1: from,
0: what you
1: from
0: to get
1: your number
0: him going.
1: One guy. Yeah. Yeah, you need to get him going. You need to get him going earlier. I like that they got Mike Matthews going earlier, but you can't be a one-minded, one-focused, this is my wide receiver that I'm going to throw it to.
0: Yeah.
1: That gets caught on very fast.
0: It does.
1: And when you've got a plethora of talent that we have at wide receiver, I want to see them use that more effectively. I felt like the last few years it's always been, well, here's the core three that we see. Here's the core three that we see. Well, let's see maybe the fourth and the fifth wide receiver because I feel like we've got the talent in the talent pool right now to do that.
0: Well, you also saw, in my opinion, when Hendon was here, whoever's on the right side is going to get a disproportionate number of the looks.
1: Yeah.
0: Nico read left to right. So Dante Thornton on the left side got a disproportionate number of targets.
1: Yeah.
0: So, I mean, that's a lot of what Tennessee has done is depending on which way your quarterback reads. You can kind of watch how they're reading as when they drop back. Whichever side they read from, whether it's right to left or left to right, that seems to be where they're going to get a disproportionate number of targets. And a lot of guys do that. It's not a Tennessee thing, and it's not a Josh Heupel system thing. Cam Newton liked to throw left. That's what Cam Newton, if you ever watched that Auburn season, Deshaun Watson, when he was at Clemson, would throw 80% of his passes to the right side of the field to somebody because you don't have to read the entire field doing that.
1: Yeah.
0: They're going to limit the number of reads that they ask Faison to make, right?
1: Mm-hmm.
0: So a lot of this comes down to how many design quick throws do you get to Braylon Staley, and that's really all he had was two today.
1: Yeah.
0: But part of that is they had to abandon the passing game
1: to
0: pull away far enough to be able to work on the passing game.
1: Exactly. And so, I mean, hopefully they get back in practice this week and kind of hammer those things out. You know, one thing I will say, too, on the positive side of things, I felt like when George McIntyre got in, he was a lot more improved than he was the previous year.
0: Yeah.
1: I feel like he really kind of took a step up. Now, I don't know necessarily what was the big key factor. Obviously, I think Faison's legs ability kind of separated him a little bit from George. But I was comfortable seeing him go in there and play the way they did. I feel like if worse comes to worse, that George would be a good alternative. Well, I could really see kind of how tight that quarterback battle really was coming down to the end because he did look pretty good. He looked improved than he did last year.
0: Were you surprised that Faison was a guy? Because I was floored. Because part of me looks at Jackson Arnold at Oklahoma.
1: Mm-hmm.
0: When you start Faison Brandon, you were pot committed to Faison Brandon until as long as he is breathing.
1: Yeah.
0: If he's medically cleared to play, and you want Faison Brandon to stay at Tennessee, you can never say, "Well, he's not ready." You can't get out of the Georgia Tech game. Well, let's try. It's over. His time at Tennessee's over.
1: Mm-hmm.
0: So you're stuck with him for the rest of his career at Tennessee at this point.
1: Yeah.
0: So I was kind of surprised you didn't say, "Hey, let's go ahead and roll with GMAC." And
1: see what happens.
0: Yeah, and see what happens. Or stop and see what happens. And then Faison will give you a package of plays like Tebow had at Florida.
1: Mm-hmm.
0: And we'll get you ready. And by the time we get through that, let's finish that Texas game.
1: Yeah.
0: Then against Auburn, we'll roll you out there and see if you're ready to go by that point. But they went right to him. I was surprised.
1: I was surprised as well. But, I mean, from all the reports that I was hearing from camp, it sounded like he was the clear winner. It sounded like his talent just at the end of the day was just too hard to ignore. And, I mean, I'd rather have the more talented guy out there, and he looks like he's got protect the football in mind first. There was only the one, and it ended up being a touchdown that I saw a real tight window of a pass. But, I mean, it was a good, crisp pass. So, I mean, I feel like if Heupel, the quarterback guru that he is, if he's going to make this decision, he's got 100% confidence that Faison is going to be the guy. Because, I mean, you're 100% right. You can't take him out now at this point. I mean, if he's good enough to play, healthy enough to play, you got to continue to play him. Or it's just going to crush his confidence or make him want to go somewhere else.
0: Yeah, he's gone at that point. But again, there are exactly two coaches in Power Conference football who have ever had a freshman throw for 3,000 yards. And he's one. Josh Heupel's one of those.
1: Yes, exactly. So, I mean, it bodes well to have success. And, I mean, that's one thing I've been saying all summer. Why not Tennessee? I mean, a lot of these other schools have phenom freshmen that are fantastic, go on to win awards and stuff. Why can't Tennessee have that? I think it's about time.
0: That's Ollie Lane. I'm Will West. We are live, Union Station, Rocky Hill. 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

0: Ray Barner Ford's Football Finals live, Union Station, Rocky Hill, where we are right now. We will be here all year long in Union Station. So if you're looking for a place to watch, looking for a place to watch, we have football tomorrow, too. We have football really from now until Valentine's Day. So if you're, this is the place that we come to watch, yeah. My wife and I, stop by and see us here. We're gonna, you can hang out with us before the Georgia Tech game. Watch the Georgia Tech game here next Saturday as we do football finals here all year long. Thanks to Ray Barner Ford. All right, we do this. We did this last year. We're going to do it this year. You played I Didn't, Ollie Lane. I am Will West. Ollie Lane here with me as well on 107.7 WIBK and 99.1 The Sports Animal. Ollie, you played I Didn't. Is Faison Brandon ready for Georgia Tech, in your opinion?
1: Yeah, I really do. I feel like he is ready. He looked composed in that pocket today. I know I keep saying it, but every time that pressure did get back there, versus, and I'm going to compare him directly to Nico, just because I feel like it is a fair comparison. Every time, especially looking at the Ohio State game, for instance, is the freshest one on my memory. Every time someone got close to Nico, his feet would break the typical passing form into a runner form, and he would look for a window somewhere to run off to. Faison was composed enough to be able to sidestep it, move out of the way, can still keep his composure to deliver a good ball downfield, and that's something that you don't really see from a young quarterback. I was expecting to see, as soon as someone gets back there, that he's going to take off and run the other way, because that's typically what you see from an 18-year-old quarterback. So I feel like he is very much ready to go play Georgia Tech.
0: All right, you played I Didn't, Ollie Lane. Who are the five that should start on the offensive line for Tennessee against Georgia Tech if Sam Pendleton's healthy?
1: Yeah, I mean, I would definitely David Sanders, Wendell Moy, Sam Pendleton. I think you're better off having Sham at guard and you're having Jesse Perry at right tackle. I think that's just a more secured, confident front five. From what I saw from Ori Williams today, I can't say that I would leave him in the starting lineup permanently. Now, I think he would be a good reserve piece to come in and fill some holes when you need it, but I think I would arrive with that five for the rest of the season.
0: Yeah, I can't lose this Georgia Tech game.
1: No.
0: Trying to bet on somebody's upside, right? Yes. No. To me, you have to have Perry out there at tackle.
1: Yes.
0: You just do. Like that, or he got beat
1: too much against a team that he shouldn't have gotten beat against.
0: Against dudes that are literally 80 pounds lighter than he is.
1: Yeah.
0: You can't get that. That can't happen. It doesn't mean he won't get there, but he was a raw prospect when you brought him in. You knew he was going to be. And I know Jesse Perry can play tackle at a ridiculously high level in the SEC. So why wouldn't I roll with that guy at tackle instead of rolling the dice on the up? For the
1: exactly.
0: Future?
1: And you know you can trust Sham in there at guard. He's done it before. Now, granted, this is on the other side of the line because he played majority at the left side last year. But I think he will be a good piece for that. I think you have the confidence in him that that's the five that you should ride with.
0: You played I Didn't, Ollie Lane. Why did Tennessee's defense give up so many yards on the ground? And for those of you that don't know, Tennessee gave up 178 yards on the ground.
1: I wonder how much that had to play with Arian Carter not being out there today. And I hope it didn't play that much of a part into it, because you don't know if something happens to him, how much is that going to affect your defense. But I think a lot of it today was they were just playing overly aggressive on defense. Again, like I highlighted earlier, your defensive line was getting up the field in no time. And I don't think they expected maybe that little of resistance getting in the backfield. And it made it a little bit difficult. And when they were getting big runs, it was more times than not they were getting those linebackers to pull out of the box, clearing it up for everybody, and just slipping a back or a quarterback behind the defensive line.
0: Ollie Lane, you played I Didn't. How many changes did you notice to the offensive system philosophy from what Heupel has done in years past?
1: Again, like I mentioned earlier, you didn't see too much just because, again, you're playing against Furman, but you did see some new formations. You saw the return of a lot of 12 packages that you saw in 2024 during the playoff run, and you also saw the entrance of a pistol formation that I feel like we talked about on the show last year of them.
0: Yep.
1: We wanted to see that. So it's good to see that. I still, again, I'm hoping against Georgia Tech you'll see the motions come back in. I think that's what you got to do now to really kind of get these defenses confused on what you're going to attack them with. But overall, I think, too, a little bit of a change, I guess, was just the least factoring of the deep ball. There was only really one big deep ball that you saw today, and I don't know how much is that. They're just not unrolling out against a team like Furman, but you want to see the deep ball come back because, again, talk about it every year. That's a big factor of this offense, is how effective are you on the deep passes.
0: They are finally underway in Baton Rouge. LSU and Clemson tied at 3.
1: Finally.
0: 4:08 left in the first quarter. You want a little bit of an upset alert? Number 16, Michigan, with 10:25 to go in the fourth quarter, it's down 9-7 to Western Michigan. Michigan, with all the problems they had this offseason, had to fire their coach. Bringing Kyle Whittingham, who has won every... Kyle Whittingham took Utah from the WAC to the Mountain West to the Pac-12 to the Big 12 and got better each time he did it. Most coaches don't survive bringing their program up a level once, right? Like, this guy did it 4 times. So it's unbelievable what he... or 3 times. It's unbelievable what he's been able to do. That is not a great start if you're struggling against Western Michigan. Go at home in the fourth quarter at a place like the University of Michigan. A&M's all over Missouri State, 47-0. It is Texas Tech struggling with Abilene Christian. Remember, Brendan Sorsby isn't there. Yeah. They didn't have necessarily a quarterback that they could count on. 26-3. Yes, they're beating them, but it is... that is not what they were looking for. Ohio State beat Ball State 56-3 earlier today. Oregon survived against Boise State. And quite frankly, if I don't know if you... there was a play where an edge rusher who had a broken hand, so he had a club on his hand, caught the arm of the Boise State quarterback with 2 minutes to go in the fourth quarter and injured him. And I don't know if Oregon survives that game if not for that play.
1: I mean, it's
0: And Oregon's the number 2 team in the nation, and Boise State was right there with them at Autzen Stadium in Eugene. Georgia took care of Tennessee State 63-3. Texas over Texas State 59-7. You saw a lot of those games.
1: Yeah.
0: If you want D1 versus D1 or FBS versus FBS, Alabama did beat East Carolina 48-10. Looked a lot more consistent offensively.
1: Yeah.
0: But we'll say that they did not want that freshman kid to have to be the quarterback this year, and he is.
1: Yeah.
0: And so, because you don't have anything from Austin Mack, so...
1: No.
0: That is not what they were looking for, so watch out for Alabama, maybe, being a little bit vulnerable later on this year. Again, we'll keep you updated on the other scores that are happening. LSU has now put a touchdown up. 10-3, Sam Levitt with a 4 of 8 with 47 yards and a touchdown.
1: It's a good start.
0: Remember, he wanted $6 million to play quarterback at the University of Tennessee here this year.
1: Yeah. I think I remember Lane Kiffin flying into Knoxville to talk to Sam Levitt when he was here on a visit.
0: Yes, or well, let's be real. Maybe he did, maybe he didn't. He wanted someone. Look, I was told he flew into TAC, sent a staffer to walk down the gate from McGee Tyson and post and take a picture for him so he could post it to social just to troll Tennessee fans.
1: Oh, yeah. I mean,
0: so
1: that sounds like him.
0: That is the most Lane Kiffin thing in the history of Lane Kiffindom. Yeah, Sam Levitt, 4 of 8, 47 yards with an interception. But it does look like Dylan Jones, running back, 10 carries, 60 yards, and a touchdown run. So it looks like they can't throw the football. My goodness, they can run the football at LSU now.
1: Did they play? Did the players end up playing?
0: No, they did not play. He did not put them on the roster.
1: Okay.
0: So they left them off the roster, period.
1: For now.
0: But until
1: they're still somewhat with the program.
0: They're with the program. They're just not on the roster.
1: Okay.
0: So I guess they don't want to say, well, if they lose this lawsuit in state of Alabama, well, they're on your roster. Because they're on your roster, you have to forfeit the game.
1: Yeah. Nice. I don't know how you add people to your roster after the season's begun.
0: Yeah, I have no idea.
1: I guess we'll find out.
0: Honestly,
1: he'll figure it out.
0: Yeah, there are no rules. That's how. Because you
1: can
0: do anything you want to in college athletics right now. Do you? What would you be this week? You're a senior in that locker room.
1: Mm-hmm.
0: What are you telling your team y'all have to work on for you? What did you see today that you're telling your team, hey, we got to get better at this? Or, hey, we need to improve this. Hey, we're really good at this, but maybe if we add this wrinkle to it. What are you telling your teammates if you're a senior in that locker room against before you play Georgia Tech this week?
1: I mean, I definitely tell you, one, enjoy this one. You know, you don't get to win every single Saturday, so enjoy the ones that you do. But at the same time, come back Sunday ready to work. There's a lot of film that we got to break down from this game that we got to correct, especially offensive line up front. You got to get those things corrected. They're supposed to be the strength of this offense for sure. You're returning 4 starters. That's supposed to be the sure thing, and it wasn't the sure thing today. And so I think they're going to be looking at themselves, watching the film, figuring out what they can correct. But all in all, again, I think, again, you celebrate it, but for a very short time, and you get right back to work Sunday morning, watching the film, figuring out what you could have done better, Because no matter how good you think you played or how bad you think you played, it's never as good as you think it was, and it's never as bad as you think it was. But there's always room for improvement. And so the guys need to go in there. You got to firm up the tackles. You got to firm up the pass protection, especially with this young quarterback. You want him to feel as comfortable as possible at a road environment like Bobby Dodd Stadium. You do not want him rattled, because he gets rattled at a young age. He doesn't have the coping mechanisms to get him back into the game. It's going to take someone really kind of getting with him to get him back in the game. You don't want to be in that situation, because you could end up losing drives that are valuable when you're on the road.
0: Tennessee fans showed up today. I don't know if you've seen some of the other SEC stadiums who played midday games today. They were empty just because of the heat wave that's hit the South. Mm-hmm. And so Tennessee fans, I thought, was it busy? No. It's also weird. They've changed up campus. So for those of you that didn't go to the game today, they've changed up campus in a weird way where you can't cross the street. You now, where the ball walk would normally come down Philip Fulmer, there are now security gates. So I don't know where the ball – I didn't notice the ball walk.
1: Canceled the ball walk.
0: Did they? Okay. Yeah. I was going to say, I didn't see it. So I was like, I don't know what's going on, but people were lined up for it. Yeah. I just never saw it happen. Huh. So, but you can't see these because they have barriers on.
1: Yeah.
0: So the game day environment, I'm assuming they're still figuring out the logistics, and I don't know why they're putting it. Maybe that's it. Mm-hmm. But to take away more, because once you don't have G10, doesn't feel great from the fans.
1: Yeah.
0: The only way it makes sense to put the security gates up, if you're going to create a little area where you're going to have vendors and shops and stuff like that around the stadium.
1: Mm-hmm.
0: And otherwise, it kind of doesn't make sense if you're just making people go through a gate 200 yards before you get to the stadium. It also breaks campus up in half. So for some of those big games and some roads are closed that have never been closed before in my 40 years going to games over there. Yeah. So Tennessee fans, I thought, dealt with that well, dealt with the heat well. Still a good game day environment. Whereas, I don't know, did you see Arkansas at halftime?
1: No, I did not.
0: It looked like an Oakland A's game. Like, there was nobody in the stands. No. So that's kind of part of it. Now, they weren't great necessarily, but still, like, that is not.
1: It's not what you want for opening weekend.
0: No, with a new coach?
1: No, that is not what you want.
0: That is, so Tennessee fans did what Tennessee fans do. They showed up to the game, supported their team.
1: Yeah.
0: We'll come back. One final segment. Football Finals brought to you by Ray Varner Ford. We are live, Union Station in Rocky Hill on North Shore Drive. 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

0: Live. The Union Station in Rocky Hill. Final segment, football finals, brought to you by Ray Varner Ford. I am telling you, I know I keep belaboring the point. Florida's beating the dog at FAU. They look good. Again, we don't need to play them. Keep them off the schedule for a little while until Buster Faulkner gets a head coaching job. Looking at it right now, Western Michigan has the ball. Up 9-7 at the Big House against Michigan.
1: That's crazy to me.
0: Yes.
1: I mean, that's at the Big House.
0: Yep.
1: I mean, it's hard to come back from all the stuff that did happen in the offseason. Almost feels like I forgot about it until you said something about it.
0: But yeah. It feels like a lifetime ago.
1: Yeah.
0: But, I mean, when you have the type of scandal they had at Michigan, you have to go get someone that – because part of it's this. When your coach is the kind of man who will do things like that,
1: mm-hmm.
0: What kind of players do you have, and how many of those players do you need to run off?
1: Exactly.
0: Right? Did you like there are times Deion, when he went to Colorado, and I'm not a big Deion Sanders fan, he had to run off 70 guys.
1: Yeah.
0: Like, just sometimes that is what you see, that when they're

0: Link your Ingalls Advantage card to your child's school, giving the advantage to those who really need it. That's our pledge to you.
1: So they don't watch a lot of football.
2: Yeah.
1: So then they vote on this stuff, and they're like, oh, Bryce Underwood was a five-star. So then we go. No. Yeah. And
2: fantastic.
1: We brought this up with Faison, right? And I'm not trying to – I was just trying to temper expectations a little bit or make the expectations realistic for him. Of the last 19 five-star quarterbacks that have been in recruiting rankings, and as far as the composite rankings are concerned, three of them were successful starters at the school they signed with out of high school. Out of 19, five of them were successful starters anywhere.
2: Yeah.
1: Like, that's just one in three. It's a one in three chance that a five-star quarterback makes it now. So when we're doing recruiting rankings and picking who's going to be in a preseason all-SEC guy based on star rankings, it doesn't work anymore because we don't have football people who do this. Back in the day, the recruiting services would go get somebody like you or somebody like – and they would pay them to go analyze football.
2: Evaluate.
1: Now it's the 24-year-old kid fresh out of college. I can pay $30,000 a year. And he's the one that decides who's a five-star. And because he's not at the game, he's looking at video on Huddle and trying to decide, is that guy a five-star guy or not? And we're doing the rankings based on that. So look, Michigan, I don't think anybody thought Michigan was going to go 9-3 this year with a new coach. Because to be 16, you had to be at best, at worst, 9-3.
2: Yeah.
1: Maybe 10-2.
2: Yeah, and they're not that this year.
1: There's no shot. But I mean, absolutely no shot.
2: Again, I mean, I get on a big rampage about why the star rating is so overrated. I mean, you can't compare talent in the high school level and imagine, like, yeah, you'd be super talented, but look at what they're playing against. I mean, it's a kid volunteering to play football. It's not someone getting paid money to play football. There's a difference. There's a difference in the level. So, I mean,
1: Tennessee once had a five-star off tackle that it was tough, and even the guys who did the evaluation said he's going up. He's an offensive tackle going up because he played at a really small country little town.
2: Yeah.
1: He's going up against 185-pound defensive ends. I have no idea how good those kids are, like he really is, but he has the physical and athletic ability to be good. And he was a solid starter in the SEC. He was not great.
2: No.
1: So it's just tough. The evaluation's tough.
2: Yeah, it is. Because, I mean, just the talent ranges so much in high school football. I mean, when I look at what I played against at Gibbs, I mean, it's not what – guys at Georgia high school football are playing against.
1: Yeah, buddy, I called one of your high school games, though. I knew you were going to play. I was like, oh, he can move for a big man. There's nobody else in town that can move that well.
2: But I mean,
1: for a big guy.
2: I mean, Texas high school football is 100% different level than it is. California's high school football is completely different.
1: My wife and I were on vacation, met a coach for a large high school in Tampa area. He had 60 guys that were at that time FBS football players.
2: Yeah. I mean, you get one or two in the Knox County area.
1: And he had 60 over, and he'd been, I mean, and that's over a four-year window of guys who are currently playing.
2: Yeah.
1: 60 guys.
2: Yeah, I mean, that's a ton. I mean,
1: it's 15 a year.
2: Most high school coaches have one guy that they might get to go see on a Saturday every now and then, but not 60 guys that they got to keep up with.
1: Which is insane, right? Yeah. So that's kind of part of it. But, yeah, look, this is a little bit of an ugly situation for the University of Michigan and for Western Michigan. And while I am not a fan of the way Michigan has done business here, I am a fan of Kyle Whittingham, and I hate, like, that is an honorable man. And sometimes a profession where you don't get the most honorable people.
2: Yeah.
1: So I wish him well, but I kind of also want to see Western Michigan upset Michigan and watch all the surrender cobras happen. What do you want to see for Tennessee against Georgia Tech? Are you less confident in the matchup after what you saw today? Are you more confident after watching Georgia Tech not look particularly great against Colorado?
2: I'm a lot actually more confident because I did not think Georgia Tech looked good against Colorado, and I felt like we looked decent today. To say that we looked fantastic, I'm not going to say that. Look, it's a lesser opponent, and I feel like we probably could have done a little bit better in that first quarter. Really is where I'm going to – the first half really was just kind of was good, but it wasn't great, especially against a team like Furman. That needs to be great. But what I want to see next week is, I want to see you continue to hammer the run game, which I know you can do, but I want to see this pass protection get firmed up that we've been talking about all night. I want to see him be able to protect Faison and give him the time that he needs, because he looks like the guy that's going to be able to take up the time in the pocket that he needs to be able to throw an accurate football. I mean, everything that he was throwing today was on point for the most part. I mean, the only real noticeable drop that I could see was a good pass to Matthews that he just didn't corral in. But I want to see the passing game really take off. I want to see our run defense really start to hone down in on their

0: details. I'm hoping the addition of having Arian Carter back, you know, thankfully the NCAA only suspended him for one game. I know it was so hard to ask for that, but I'm so glad that we got that, and we're going to have Arian Carter back to go to Atlanta.
1: Which, if he'd have just not paid the money back?
0: I mean, I guess it, I nothing would have happened.
1: Yeah.
0: Yeah. But, I mean, it is what it is. The NCAA is going to continue to be the NCAA.
1: Yeah.
0: But hopefully with the addition of him back in the lineup, you'll see a big change as well with that. But all in all, I was impressed from what I saw today, and I, especially seeing what Georgia Tech was on Thursday, I feel confident next week should be a pretty good, maybe even a booster for us to be able to go on the road and be more confident on the road, because I think sometimes we do struggle with that a little bit, finding confidence in tough road environments. And Georgia Tech's a good little taste of that, because it is going to be a tough road environment. While it's not going to be as tough as some of the places you'll see in the SEC, it'll give you a good basis of what you might see in places like Columbia, South Carolina, or others similar to it, where the stadiums aren't as massive that you might see in other large-scale SEC schools, like when you go to Texas A&M this year.
1: I, after watching that game Thursday, I went on the air with Tyler and Eric on Friday and said, oh, Tennessee's going to beat them by three touchdowns. This is going to be nothing. And then I watched Tennessee play today.
0: Yeah.
1: And I said, oh, no, those tackles aren't good.
0: Mm-hmm.
1: And that concerns me a little bit. And Georgia Tech is going to run the football on the interior. That is the literal thing they're going to do. You need Arian Carter to step up and be the reason why that's no longer a problem moving forward, right?
0: Yeah.
1: So I think Tennessee's going to win this game. I think Tennessee will win it by a couple touchdowns.
0: Mm-hmm.
1: Those tackles have to get better or you're going to get beat.
0: Yeah.
1: That's the – Mendoza's a fine quarterback. He's not his brother by any stretch of the imagination, but he's no all right quarterback. They ran – they're Justice Haynes, and what Georgia Tech does is run the football. 19 carries for 64 yards, a long of 11 against Colorado.
0: Yeah.
1: And Justice Haynes has breakaway ability. They just can't block up front.
0: No.
1: And what they do is pretty vanilla. So I do think, look, if Tennessee can stop what's coming, I think Tennessee is good enough and athletic enough that they can just kind of beat them.
0: Yes.
1: As long as they don't make mistakes, because part of it here, Michigan's losing to Western Michigan, right?
0: Yeah.
1: Minus two in the turnovers.
0: Exactly.
1: And so that's the place where you can't make those mistakes in my mind if you're Tennessee.
0: Exactly like you had today. You had the penalties that forced you to turn the ball over three and outs. You can't have that, especially in a road environment like Georgia Tech's going to be. I don't care who the opponent is. And, you know, hopefully from what we're seeing is Georgia Tech's having to figure out more stuff about themselves right now than worrying about winning a football game. Because that Colorado team, they should have beat that Colorado team. I mean, it's – I think we've all seen the off-season training videos of Colorado's football team.
1: Yep.
0: They do not look like college football players.
1: And by the way, Julian Lewis is also a true freshman quarterback. You lost to a true freshman at your house.
0: Yeah. So, look, at the end of the day, I think we've got a good shot next week against Georgia Tech. Nothing's ever a sure thing. But hopefully it'll go the way that we want it to, build us up the way we want it to. Because, again, it is still, like you said, it's a Power 5 school, ACC. And that's the one thing that does honestly concern me a little bit, seeing that today from our tackles. Your ACC is normally better edge rushers. You normally have a little bit more thinner, faster guys. And seeing some of the speed beating us today, it does kind of raise a little bit of concern, because that's what you face in the ACC typically 9 times out of 10. So we'll see how it plays out. But I think if they, again, condense it down to what we talked about, that true five of having Perry at tackle, I think that's the best way you roll into this one. I mean, that's what they started the game out with today. I think you just keep starting with that.
1: Did that needs to happen. I need to see you force some turnovers, too.
0: Yes.
1: To feel better about what the rest of this season's going to be.
0: Mm-hmm.
1: I want to see that defense become a little more opportunistic.
0: Yes.
1: That needs to happen.
0: Attack the ball.
1: Yep. That's Ollie Lane. I'm Will West. Thank you so much for listening to us here with Game Day All Day on 107.7 WIBK at 99.1 The Sports Animal. 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

0: To all of our listeners in Australia, good news. My name's Justin. This is the Overnight Ride. That was Megan Maroney in Medicine. You're going to hear that one live because the Cloud Nine Tour officially announced for Australia. Happening this upcoming May, which means we will be on Megan Maroney, Koala and Kangaroo Watch. It's my favorite thing when our favorite country stars go down there because they interact with these animals and it's always hilarious. Unless you're Corey Kent and then the snake like wrapped itself around its head. That one was a little scary.
1: We get you through the night or the early morning, depending on your perspective. The Overnight Ride will be right back.
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0: Luke Bryan, Country, and She Knows It on the Overnight Ride. Looks like we're going to have to wait till September 18th. That is when the new album Signs for Luke comes out. First song on the album, Finders Keepers, teaming up with the other Luke Combs. No, the other Luke. He calls him the other Luke. There's only one Luke Combs. You know, they both have the same first name, and this is the first time in my entire career that I've mixed them up. Anyway, Luke Bryan, Luke Combs together on a song on Luke Bryan's album. I got it right that time.
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0: Ian Munsick, Love is Blind on the Overnight Ride. You will hear that one this season if you watch Wyoming football. Looks like their band is rehearsing it right now to play during football games. I have a feeling the top two songs from this past year, since last football season, country-wise, that we will hear during college football season later today, Choosing Texas and Be Her by Ella Langley. Come back at the end of the season. I think I'll be right.
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0: Did we set the bar too low? I don't know. My name's Justin. This is The Overnight Ride. 13-year-old me would have thought by now, 35-year-old me would have their life together. Article just came out. Things you can look at to tell yourself you have your life together. Now, looking at this, it's very aspirational. Being financially responsible. Enjoying your own company. Admitting when you're wrong. Saying no without feeling guilty. Very aspirational. Very idealistic. The one that comes next on here. Being aware of when trash day is. If you're putting out the trash on the right day of the week, congratulations. You do indeed have your life together. It's the small wins in life, everybody.
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2: 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Thank you for being part of our family. The Overnight Ride will be right back.
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0: 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What's up? What y'all doing?
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0: got on the air this week and complained about how I got stuck behind a 500-person run club twice in the same day. I'm Justin. It's the overnight ride. Complained about them. Now, at the end, they do drink, so I kind of can't give them too much crap. They found me on social media. I guess they were up late listening. So I'm a little scared. 500 runners coming at you. Guys, it's okay. You just interrupt my traffic patterns twice. You do the same loop on the same road. Just trying to get to work, get to 7-Eleven, and enjoy my day. No one's messaged me yet, but I'm a little scared of all those very fit people teaming up on me.
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How will you finish? 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

0: My name's Justin. This is The Overnight Ride. Who's this?
1: Just the Joke Guy.
0: Calling the show from Dallas, Texas. Gives you thoughts on life. Makes you laugh. Makes you cringe. Makes you groan. What do you got?
1: Somebody stole my tire gauge. I don't think I can take the pressure anymore.
0: Oh.
1: If you ever get locked out of your house, talk to your lock calmly. Because communication is key.
0: Oh.
1: So I went to a clothing store this morning to buy a sweater. So when I went to pay, my card was declined. And the clerk told me she needed my card again.
0: Oh.
1: This is Jeff the Joke Guy, signing off.
2: 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The Overnight Ride will be right back.
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2: Welcome to Community Concerns, a weekly look at the issues, concerns, and other matters affecting East Tennessee.
3: Automated license plate reading cameras, a topic of discussion now in hundreds of cities and other towns across America these days, and certainly including here in Knoxville, Knox County, and others in East Tennessee. Representative Jason Zachary, good morning, sir. Always appreciate your time here on Yarbrough. Hope you've been doing well so far this summer.
4: Well, man, Bob, over the last, probably 3 or 4 weeks, we went from the data center conversation immediately to flock surveillance, and it's not anything that's new. LPRs have been in existence in most of our communities since 2013, 2014. In 2021, the General Assembly, be 100% clear, the General Assembly passed a bill expanding the use of those cameras, surveillance cameras, not LPRs, surveillance cameras. I voted against that bill. We were coming out of COVID. I voted against that bill. Michelle Carringer, Justin Lafferty, we were those from Knox County that voted against the bill. Elaine Davis was not in office yet. So that bill passed in 21, which has led to the expansion of surveillance cameras. Flock is just like Toyota, GMC, Nike. Yes. It is a brand of camera. And then you've got Axon, which is what the KPD uses. The sheriff's office was going to go with Flock. And we can get into the nuances of that, but the meeting tomorrow is just to provide some clarity, basically what I just told you, a little deeper. We'll go into the state of where we are. And I like Thursday, I'm meeting with the town of Murfreesboro. Next week, I'll meet with Mount Juliet. I plan on bringing legislation related to this entire topic because these cameras are so prevalent in our communities, again, surveillance and LPRs. And what we have been told by the Sheriff's Association, the Chiefs Association, and some national groups is KPD, to their credit, have the best policy and procedures and parameters around the use of these. And so they're kind of being held up as the model. Mount Juliet does as well. Murfreesboro does a good job. That's why I'm meeting with them. So I am, as we approach session, I'm planning to bring legislation related to this topic, but that's kind of the 30,000-foot view of where we are right now.
3: Okay, so, boy, so many questions about all you just said there. This legislation that passed back in 2021 that you say kind of led us to where we are today, what specifically did that legislation address, and how did it lead us to today?
4: Sure. So, again, license plate readers, which take the still shot of the license plate, and then they can get some markings on the car, but there is no facial recognition. They cannot tell you who is in the car. Those have been in place. That was in the place before I ever came to the General Assembly, 2013, 2014. City of Knoxville, for example, has about 24 of those stationary. All they can do is take a shot of the car. And if there is a crime committed, or if there is a car stolen with a license plate number, that's entered into a system. And if it hits that camera, it alerts law enforcement, hey, this car was on Middlebrook Pike. And it's just, it gives them an alert, but it doesn't lead to an arrest. It's just another step that they take in an investigation. That's LPRs. The surveillance cameras, which was the bill that we passed in 2021, March of 2021, coming out of COVID. Again, just to be clear, because I'm such a part of this, I voted against the bill because I was so concerned, as you referenced, the Fourth Amendment, individual liberty, search and seizure without a warrant, securing your properties, all involved the Fourth Amendment. I voted against it because of that. But it expanded the use of surveillance cameras, which, again, could be a Flock, could be an Axon. It expanded that use on state highways and interstates, independent of PDOT cameras, like you see, WBIR doing the weather and you've got your weather cameras. This is completely different. And those cameras, KPD has 19 of those. Those record, they can tilt, they can move them, and they record based at, like in a shopping mall. Those do not have license plate reader capabilities. They do not have facial recognition, but they take a shot of a dangerous street corner. They're typically in higher crime areas. Now, some communities have expanded way beyond that, but But I have been in the command center myself and have seen all the cameras and all the views that they have, and they're typically in more dangerous areas. That footage is in a closed system. This is the big issue with Flock, and I do have an issue with Flock. They have what is referred to as an open system where the data can be shared by people in California, people in Oregon, people in Tennessee. Axon, who KPD uses, when Chief Noel came in, they switched away from Flock to Axon. Axon is a closed system. No one has access to it. So you have to be in their data center, in their command center, to see these cameras. Again, I was in there 3 or 4 weeks ago. You have to be in the command center, and there are only, I believe he said, 5 or 6 people that have access to that. But that footage is such heavy memory. That footage is constantly recorded over. It's not kept for any length of time. So we're talking about two very distinct, very different products, or for a lack of a better term. And the surveillance, I think the surveillance cameras is what's got people so concerned. But the LPRs, again, they've been around for a while. And it's something that we need to ensure every department has extremely tight parameters around these. And man, just to be really transparent, Bob, our sheriff's office, I love Sheriff Spangler. He has done a phenomenal job keeping our community safe. As people know, he has been sick. I pray for him and his family. He has not been himself and not been as engaged over the last couple of months just because he's been sick. And so the sheriff's office was going to roll out these flocks and these flock cameras. And man, they did not have tight policy and procedures. Again, I have not talked to them. This is my perception. It was kind of looked like the wild, wild west. They were rolling out all these cameras. Mayor Jacobs realized what was happening. The county commission, they told them to pump the brakes and they pulled it back. And I really think that has kind of led to much of the conversation we're hearing in our region because of what's happened here with the sheriff's office.
3: So have you talked with the incoming sheriff, Brent Gibson, or the incoming Knox County mayor, Betsy Henderson, about these cameras? And if so, what do you think their thoughts are moving forward?
4: Yes. So, yes, I have talked to Sheriff-elect Taylor and Mayor-elect Henderson. I talked to both of them, and they are trying to gather as many facts as possible. Well, Betsy is. From Sheriff-elect Taylor's perspective, Gibson's perspective, I'm sorry, but Brent Taylor's a state senator I served with. Brent Gibson's perspective, I mean, again, he's been law enforcement for 25 years, so he understands the LPRs, very concerned about, I don't want to put words in his mouth and don't want to divulge our conversation in too much depth, but he's very concerned about the way these were rolling out. And I think it is wise that the sheriff's office paused to allow Sheriff-elect Gibson to step in and look at this entire process. And before anybody moves forward with any additional steps, the department has to have incredibly tight policy and procedures. Like, for example, what I mean by policy and procedures, Bob, like if you look, anybody in the country can go to the KPD website and look at their 5 pages of policy and procedures. They have an auditing system. Again, that auditing every single person that accesses it, it's a closed system. No one else can look at the data. As I mentioned, in their command center, there are only a select group of people that have access to that. The footage is kept, the LPR footage is kept for 30 days or less. The footage on the surveillance cameras is constantly reported over. And there's many, many other things within their policy and procedures is extremely tight. Not all departments have that. Mount Juliet does, Murfreesboro does, and there's a few that are kind of held up as the standard. So what we need to do as a state, step one, is we have to codify all this and make every single department ensure that there are no bad actors and ensure that if there is a bad actor, the punishment fits the crime, per se. But we have to make sure that every single department has tight policy and procedures around the use of these cameras so they cannot be used for surveillance. A police officer, I think it was in Georgia, used one of the cameras to track a girlfriend or boyfriend or something like that. Those are the kind of things we have to stay away from. And I do have serious concerns about the brand Flock. Serious concerns.
3: State Representative Jason Zachary joins us today to talk about these automated license plate reading cameras. Where do you stand on these cameras, and what might any new legislation look like when the state legislature reconvenes in January?
4: Yeah, as I said, Bob, I voted against it in 2021, the expansion, because I was very concerned about we're in the midst of COVID. It was March of 21 when this bill passed. It was March, beginning of April. I mean, we're in the midst of COVID, dealing with all that, and I had serious concerns. Even if we weren't COVID, I probably would have had serious concerns, and so I voted against the bill. I do see the benefit. There's no doubt I see the benefit. I'll butcher some of these facts. I'm not even going to go into some of the success stories I've heard, but I mean, from silver alerts to finding the elderly to finding missing children, that has happened quite a bit. Kidnappings, a ton of stolen cars have been recovered. A murder case was solved by KPD sometime in the last couple of months, year. I butcher time because I get so many facts thrown at me, but I see the benefit, and we want to ensure that law enforcement has the technology to be able to keep up with the ever-changing criminal. I'm the one in the state that passes the organized retail crime legislation. We were the first state in the nation to do that back in 2017. And every single year I'm having to bring something because criminals advance. And so that's similar to here, is we have technology that becomes available to keep our community safer. Because like, if you see nationally, what is it? The murder rate's the lowest it's been in 20 years. Crime in the city of Knoxville is down. It was down 44% in Chief Knoll's first year and 20-something the next year. Part of that is the technology they have to be able to use it, to be able to address the crime issue and to be able to find criminals. And on the squad cars, I think there's 30 squad cars that have LPRs on the car, so when the car is in use, it can tag a license plate. So I do see the benefit, but I do have concerns related to the Fourth Amendment and related to the individual liberty of every single Tennessean. And we have to ensure, and to your question about legislation, we have to ensure that every system's closed. Let me back up, because I'm literally, Bob, people are listening because I'm literally getting texts about our conversation. People are like, well, why don't you just go in, undo the legislation? You have to have the votes to be able to do that. This bill has already passed, and it passed with Democrats and Republicans. So you had something like 30 Republicans that voted against it. That's not enough to overturn it. So we find ourselves in the position, how do we address it now? Well, we will need to ensure that every law enforcement agency and municipalities use these too. Town of Farragut, where I am, has them. We have to ensure that everyone's using a closed system. No one can access this data. We have to have limited access to every one of these systems. Not everyone in law enforcement should be able to access it. KPD only allows, again, I'll butcher the number, but I think it was 5 to 7 people. You have to be in their command center to be able to do it, or they have to approve the link being sent to an officer who's at the crime scene that can look at it to help him solve whatever. There was an issue with one of these cameras where somebody was hiding in the woods, and they sent a link to the law enforcement officer, and before him and another officer went into the woods, they knew where this guy was, the criminal was. And so you have to have limited access. You have to have auditing. Every single time somebody touches it, you need to know who they are, why they accessed it, and you have to have auditing. That's just some of the tight parameters you have to put around it. But I've already started working on the legislation, and the preamble of this bill is going to be around the Fourth Amendment. So we have to hold law enforcement accountable. We have to hold all municipalities accountable. Again, people are just talking about law enforcement. City of Knoxville, Knox County, Town of Farragut, they're all using these. And so everyone has to operate in a way that if we have a leader that is elected that wants to abuse this in some way, they're not able to do it. And we as the state are able to go after them if they step outside of what state law permits. The problem, one of the biggest problems in that bill that we passed in 2021, again, that I voted against, in addition to the expansion, is that we did not require and put tight parameters around it. And that is kind of where all this started. When I read that grant, the federal grant that the Knox Sheriff's Office received to begin this expansion, it talked about putting these on state routes in high crime areas. but there were no definitions around any of this. It was just, here's the money, go put them up. That's a problem.
3: You know, I kind of take it from the angle, this is State Representative Jason Zachary, we're talking about these automated license plate reading cameras, that, yes, these cameras have absolutely, as you alluded to, led to the solving of a variety of cases across the state and across the country. But at what point do the means no longer justify the ends? And I think that's a very different answer for all of us. Sounds to me like you would be much more comfortable with the Axon cameras, with the closed database, as opposed to the Flock cameras with the open database.
4: Oh, without question, Bob. I think there are, again, just like there are issues with certain brands, in my opinion, there are issues with this brand. There are issues with Flock. Again, it's the cheaper version. Axon is more expensive. Again, I sat with Chief Noel weeks ago, and we talked about that transition that they had from Flock to Axon because he had serious concerns about Flock, and it's more expensive. Axon is more expensive. And so the thing about this, if we step into this, and my hope is we start passing legislation to, I hate the word regulate, but that's what it's going to be, to regulate all of this, you're going to have some entities bail on the program because they're not going to be able to afford to go to a closed system, to be able to have a system that has an auditing trail, to be able to have a system that has limited access and have all these controls. And then you're going to have some smaller entities that aren't going to be able to put together a policy and procedures that we would require with these. So that is how I see this moving forward. Again, you may have somebody bring a bill to completely do away with it. We'll see what happens, if that can even get out of committee. But I want to deal with the situation where we are today. And again, I see some value in it. There's no doubt I see value in it, but I also see how it can be abused just like anything else. I mean, just like right now, I mean, the greatest tracking device known to man is in everybody's pocket on our phones. And so there's concerns about, after starting to walk down this road, I got concerns about whether it's Alexa sitting on your counter or your phone in your pocket. The tracking, the ability for Big Brother to track us is significant, and it ain't just these cameras. It's devices in this technology world we live in that are on our person every day.
3: Yeah, my response to that, and I've had that from many listeners through the past few weeks, or at least since this has been a topic of conversation, is we have an option on whether or not we want to carry a smartphone. We can leave our phone at home. 100%. We can do away with the phone.
4: Absolutely.
3: Yeah, we don't have options when it comes to these cameras, right?
4: 100%. Yes, sir. Yep.
3: Have you talked to any of these companies, Flock, Axon? Have you actually spoken to CEOs or anybody with these companies?
4: No, I have not, actually. And I actually am surprised none of them have reached out. But no, I have not spoken to any of them.
3: We're talking automated license plate reading cams with State Representative Jason Zachary. All right, so on our text line there, Representative Zachary, Brent says we already have procedures for this. It's called get a warrant signed from a judge. What do you say to that?
4: Is that, that process is 100% in place. This is only part of an investigation. If a license plate reader hits on a stolen car, that is simply part of the investigation. They still have to go, that doesn't allow you to go search the car. You don't even know who's in the car. For example, if my son's borrowing my truck and going 110 down Kingston Pike and they snap, and he's 21, they snap that license plate, they're not going to come get me because they have the next step is you have to have probable cause. This is part of the piece of the investigation that helps lead to what could eventually become a warrant or probable cause. And again, man, I'm not law enforcement, and I'm trying to explain it the best it's been explained to me, but how I understand it, it's just part of the investigative piece. Again, if someone is kidnapped, if your child is kidnapped and this thing hits on Middlebrook Pike, law enforcement knows that car is now suspected to be on Middlebrook Pike and they can move that direction. But it is my understanding, no, it's not my understanding, I know you still have to have probable cause, the warrant, and all that goes with that. This is just one additional piece of an investigation. It's like evidence that can be used, is how I understand it.
3: Joey texted in to say people are not interested in any bills making constant surveillance more palatable. We don't want them at all. What are you getting from citizens around the state, and is it primarily along the same lines as what Joey texted in?
4: Bob, it's not, actually. And that is the kind of rub of this entire thing, is that for every person that says, I don't want any surveillance, I have other people in my community that are like, man, I mean, we like knowing that if something happens, that there is technology available to help solve a crime. So, like, and I'll pick on my party, the Republican Party. I mean, you've got the far right, you kind of got mainstream, and you got moderates. The far right doesn't want any of it. The mainstream is kind of mixed, and the moderate side, they're great with it. So that's where people in my party kind of don't understand, because they're like, well, how can in a super majority Republican state you guys pass this bill in 2021? Because you got 24 Democrats, and then you got whatever the number was, 35 Republicans that vote with them to pass something like this. So it's all about, I got what Joey's saying, but we're here now. And now that we're here, what can we do to put such a tight net around it that we can take every step possible where it can't be abused? Again, like I said before, if he was listening when I made this comment a while ago, I'd love to bring a bill that someone could bring a bill that completely do away with these cameras, but it is not going to pass, period. There's not enough votes to pass. So now that we're here, what can we do to address these concerns? Because again, I didn't know and I voted against the bill in 21, but I didn't really understand the depth and the ability of these cameras until I went and sat in the command center with the KPD. And let me say this too, Bob, people are listening to all this ridiculousness and all these anonymous sites on Facebook and social media for people that have never talked to law enforcement. They're pulling all this conspiracy crap from all these sites. Unless you're talking to law enforcement, an expert on the situation, or you've set your butt in that command center to see what many of us have seen, man, you've got to make sure you're seeking wise counsel and listening to credible sources. Because some of this crap, I got people sending me screenshots all the time of all this stuff on social media, and it's nonsense. It's absolute nonsense. And so, again, is all of it nonsense? No, but man, a vast majority is. Make sure you're listening to experts. And again, like we've elected Sheriff Gibson. When he gets in and he starts talking about this, the people of the community elected him. So now we trust him to go in and make the right decisions. The people of the city of Knoxville elected Mayor King Cannon. There was a problem in Knoxville. She went out, brought in Chief Null. He turned it around. So like your questions then go to your elected officials, just like I got people reaching out to me. So man, let's make sure that our information coming from social media and it's coming from credible sources. And I'll stop there.
3: Well, this is certainly not going away anytime soon, and we'll be able to revisit this automated license plate reading. I think the reason this is getting all the attention over data centers is because maybe of that one-year moratorium that Knoxville and Knox counties put on the data centers. And so that's kind of off in the distance now, and now everybody can kind of go, okay, what's next? And it looks like it's these ALPRs. Might be something else, too. According to the Beacon Center of Tennessee, Tennessee has the worst property tax hikes that the U.S. has seen over the past 6 years. Tennessee, the only state in the United States with an increase of more than 75%. You introduced legislation last session to cap the property tax hikes in Tennessee, but it didn't make it very far. Why didn't this make it very far up the ladder?
4: Well, here is what people need to understand, is that the lobbying forces, whether it's your capital in Nashville or your capital in Washington, the lobbying forces play a real role in the direction of legislation. And so this particular piece of legislation, the property tax cap bill, I carried it last year. It passed out of the House subcommittee. I told the Senate sponsor, who is Bo Watson, who's the chairman of finance in the Senate, I said, I'm going to pass it out of sub, then you go next and you pass.

0: This is where it starts. Where your story begins. This is the trail you blaze yourself. How will you finish? Ingles, we're with you every step of the way.
1: Fairview, 42%. The list goes on and on and on. We're one of four states that does not have a property tax cap. So, man, I'm running it again. I've already talked to Senator Blackburn, who will be our next governor, and I've asked her to make it part of her official legislative package, and she's reviewing that. She supported it last year when I ran it, the property tax cap bill. I think she even put a tweet out about it. So we need to pass this to protect the people of our community who work so hard to obtain home ownership, and that way they literally, their home is not, especially the elderly that their home is paid for, their home is not in jeopardy because local government can't control spending and continues to increase property taxes. I mean, in Knox County, what's it been, 26 years since we've had a property tax increase? And our budget's grown. Why? Because people continue to move in. Our Mayor Burchett, Mayor Jacobs, they manage that well. County Commission's done a good job. You have to manage the resources that you've got. You can't just keep jacking people's property taxes up, especially. And what I'd like to do, too, is that I'd like to see us freeze it at 65 so no senior ever has to worry about their property tax increasing again once they get 65. So, man, I'm passionate about this. I had so many people from Memphis to Mountain City reaching out to me when this bill was moving through the system. We passed it again in the House subcommittee, failed in the Senate. I'm asking your listeners, reach out to your state rep, reach out to your state senator and ask them to support this bill when we roll this out again in January, because we need to have a property tax cap in our state.
2: What specifically does your bill do, and do you feel confident it has a chance to pass in the upcoming session?
1: I do, yes. For the House, for sure. The House is all I can control. We need the people of Tennessee to reach out to their senators. I'm confident about the House because, again, we had the full support in the House. I had the votes coming out of committee, and I know I had the votes on the floor when it got to the House floor. But, yeah, what this bill does, it allows for a 2% increase in your property taxes per year over 4 years plus inflation. So just say roughly – A county commissioner and city council could raise property taxes 20% over 4 years, then it resets. But that doesn't mean they have to. Some people will say, well, you know, they're going to raise taxes every year just to ensure that the money keeps coming in. No, they get to bank those numbers. So that 2%, you get to bank it every year. So if you get to the end of 4 years and government and county government or city government, city council has mismanaged, they can raise your property taxes. But the reason we did it in 4 year cycles is because your mayor and your city council and your county commissioner are 4 year cycles. So they get to the end of that 4 years and they bump your property tax up 20%. You need to vote them out of office and elect somebody else.
2: My goodness, Representative Jason Zachary, I thought you guys, once you got out of session, you got to enjoy life a little bit. Sounds like you're as busy as ever this year, man.
1: Fast and furious, Bob. We're like doctors, 24/7.
2: I love it, man. All right, let's just remind folks the big event tomorrow night, Flock Off, is happening at the Americans for Prosperity Knoxville office, 9724 Kingston Pike, 7 o'clock, if you want to go have your voice heard. 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Representative Zachary, we will speak with you again down the road. I really appreciate you spending so much time with us today.
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13: Summer weather.
14: Starting off our Sunday morning with some areas of some patchy fog. We'll see temperatures into the low 70s starting off the day. By Sunday afternoon, we're warm and steamy. High temperatures into the low 90s, feeling more like the middle 90s. I can't rule out a few stray afternoon downpours. I'm meteorologist Belle Oliver in the WVLT First Alert Weather Center.
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0: Coming up next on Rise Up Country, Little Big Town are going to share some stories about some things that they teach their kids that we all should know. Stay with me.
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2: Start off your Sunday. Some areas of some patchy fog. By Sunday afternoon, mixture of sun and clouds, few isolated afternoon showers, maybe even a rogue storm. It will be warm and steamy, though. High temperatures reaching the low 90s, but feeling more like those middle to upper 90s at times. I'm meteorologist Belle Oliver in the WVLT First Alert Weather Center.
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5: Hi, this is John Beck with the Rise Up Stars and Stripes Salute. 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
17: Well, I'm actually glad I ran across you this morning. I'm on my way from Louisville, Kentucky to Panama City, Florida. I was thinking about my dad, and I turned your radio station on. My dad was a Vietnam veteran, lost an arm in the war, and came home, never gave up on anything. I always said where his arm had been torn away, a wing grew. So he always taught us kids that, you know, you do everything with twice as much enthusiasm. We always thought that was amazing.
5: Living by example. You know, it's not what you take with you, it's what you leave behind. Here's Hardy with his friends, MacArthur. My

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2: Summer weather.
3: Starting off our Sunday morning with some areas of some patchy fog. We'll see temperatures into the low 70s starting off the day. By Sunday afternoon, we're warm and steamy. High temperatures into the low 90s, feeling more like the middle 90s. I can't rule out a few stray afternoon downpours. I'm meteorologist Belle Oliver in the WVLT First Alert Weather Center.
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0: Good Sunday morning. Welcome into Sunday Sports Sound Off. Tennessee beats Furman 56-9 to open up the 2026 college football season. Faison Brandon with quite a performance in his debut as a Tennessee Volunteer and as the new starting quarterback for UT. We'll talk about what Faison Brandon did yesterday. We'll talk about Tennessee's offense under Josh Heupel, the new look defense under Jim Knowles. And we will talk to you over the next 2 hours. Each Sunday morning after a Tennessee football game, we're live with you on Sunday Sports Sound Off, talking to you about the game and getting your reaction, your thoughts out of the game as well. We invite you to join us by calling or texting in at 865-656-9900. The text box always stays open. The phone lines will be open for you as well to provide your reaction to what you saw yesterday from Tennessee's freshman quarterback. We have some numbers to share from his performance, what a debut it was. We'll talk about the rest of the team as well and what's coming up next with Georgia Tech next week, the first power conference opponent of the season. One down, 11 to go in the regular season. Two VFLs here this morning. Todd Kelly Jr., former Tennessee defensive back, and Ollie Lane, former Tennessee offensive lineman. Guys, good to see you. We can go a number of different ways with this team. It's the season opener, so you can go big picture. We can talk about the game itself, but the big story going in, Faison Brandon. He's a true freshman who just turned 18 years old 3 months ago, and he's the starter in the season opener. He had 5 total touchdowns yesterday, 3 through the air, 2 on the ground, 296 yards from scrimmage. He is the third Tennessee freshman quarterback with 5 touchdowns in a season game, in a single game. Casey Clawson did it in 2000, and Tyler Bray did it in 2010, all through the air for those guys. So there's the ground game, there's his arm as well, but 5 touchdowns. He's the first SEC player with 3 passing touchdowns and 2 rushing touchdowns in their debut since Cam Newton did it in 2010 with Auburn, which is quite a note. So, Todd, I'll start with you, but both of you guys, initial reaction to seeing Faison, who's a 5-star quarterback, so highly touted, the way he played, but also the way he carried himself as the starting quarterback. What'd you think?
1: I think he did exceptional. You know, given the opponent's one thing, but to go out, season opener, it's your first game playing Division I football, you're 18 years old, running Coach Heupel's offense. It was exciting, I think, from a ground attack perspective, and then him airing it out and sharing the ball, getting it to a bunch of different receiving targets. So to see our QB1 finally get to go out there, and you know, it's tough to hear all the talk during training camp, but to see the guys finally go out there and just put the action on the field, I think he did exceptional. I mean, 5 touchdowns in your first game, you know, as an 18-year-old rolling in. The whole talk was, hey, you know, this 5-star, he can run the ball, but, you know, what does his arm look like? Well, I think he's a pass-first quarterback, and we saw that yesterday during the game. But super excited for Faison and the rest of this team.
2: Yeah, I mean, look, I'm going to preface this by saying it first off. Yes, we played Furman yesterday, so there's not a ton that you can really tell until you get against better talent. But I really thought when he went out there, he looked the part. He looked like he had already been the starting quarterback for a couple of years at Tennessee. There was just the composure that he had when he was out there. It never looked like the moment was too big for him. Even though, again, you're playing an opponent like Furman, much first time, 18 years old in Neyland Stadium, running through the tee, doing all the stuff. I mean, it brings a lot of nerves, and I didn't see that in him yesterday. He looked very comfortable in the positions that he was in, and I really liked his ability to run the football. I think that's something that we haven't had in the quarterback position in a while, and I think he looked good when he was running. I like the idea of throwing in some design runs, because if you're going to get him some season hits, it's probably best to do it against a team like Furman that's probably not going to be the heavy hitters that you might face next week against Georgia Tech. So I think, all in all, I was surprised. I wouldn't say surprised. I was happy to see it's what I expected of him going out there. And I could tell by the way that he handled himself, that's why he won the quarterback battle over this fall camp period. And that's not to say when George got in, he looked good. He looked much improved than he did last year. But Faison himself, I could tell exactly why he won that quarterback battle. He looked like he was comfortable and confident in that pocket throughout the game.
0: Yeah, that would probably be my first takeaway, along with what he's able to do physically. But I didn't find out that he's athletic, that he's talented. We knew that going in. His rating will tell you something about what he has physically. A question for a quarterback, especially a true freshman who's out there for the first time, having to lead the offense is, okay, how's he going to carry himself? What kind of composure will he have? What kind of confidence will he have in what he's going to face? And he'll face adversity this season. Mm-hmm. He'll face tougher tests, obviously. But in his debut, the way I think you can see that in press conference settings as well. He'll get more comfortable there. Yeah. But he walks in the room. I think he walks out onto the field, and he directs the offense like a guy that's done it before, when in fact he had not in a game. He's obviously gone through spring practice and summer workouts and fall camp. But I think in the early part of the spring, before spring practice, when Tennessee went through the process of looking at transfer options and seeing if Joey Aguilar could come back, and it didn't work out for Tennessee to have a veteran QB, and Faison knew, okay, I have a real shot at this thing right away. It's me versus George. We're both young quarterbacks. We both are going to be learning along the way. He realized he had a real opportunity, and he took advantage of it. And I think coaches saw that, his teammates saw that, and we saw that yesterday.
2: Especially, like, I kept hearing the storyline of the announcers talking about it. Everybody went back for vacation. He stayed in Knoxville to learn more of the offense and to really absorb more of it. And, I mean, you could see that. I mean, there wasn't barely – I think there was maybe, what, one fumbled mesh spot yesterday. And even then, I mean, everything looked smooth. The reads looked really smooth, especially on that speed option for the touchdown. I mean, he was able to kind of fake that pitch off really smooth. Like, he's been doing it for a while. And I know they kept saying yesterday that he's a pass-first guy, but he looks like he's ready to run the football. He looks comfortable running the football. So I look forward to seeing how he's going to continue to develop through this year. And that's the big thing that I've been talking about all offseason is now fans get a guy that you get to see grow and develop through a three-year career at the University of Tennessee. It's been a long time since we've had a quarterback that I feel like fans have been able to really latch on to for multiple years, since probably Hendon's the last one we've had for 2 years in a row. So,
0: yeah, with that consistent threat, Nico had running ability.
2: Mm-hmm.
0: Joe had the power run game, but he didn't want to run a lot. You could speak more to that. And then Joey, he wasn't at that level athletically. So Faison is. He ran a lot in the first half. Todd, I looked at the first half and thought they're probably taking what is there and they're taking advantage of what they can do. We didn't see a lot of explosive plays, and then we did right out of the gate in the second half. One on a play action where Mike Matthews ends up wide open. It's perfectly placed by Faison. And then one-on-one coverage, the shot deep, and Mike was able to go beat his man. So in the second half, those explosive plays you wanted to see that we heard about in camp from Faison, he did show his arm off in the second half deep down the field.
1: He did, and, you know, he can air it out. He's got a strong arm. I think, you know, early on in the game, you kind of want to go through those 8 to 10 plays that you already have dialed up, right? And you know you're going to get the majority of them and move the ball accordingly, which Ollie can speak to. But after that, you know, you kind of look at the matchups, and there was no secret. I mean, looking at a receiver room versus their DBs, could we have gone deep every play and probably scored every other play? Absolutely.
0: Mm-hmm.
1: But to get the QB comfortable, you know, get Faison comfortable, and, you know, that short dump early on just to, you know, get the ball in Braylon Staley's hands, you know, hand the ball off a couple times, have some design runs for Faison. The biggest thing I saw, which is going to happen more often in this season, is, you know, when a receiver isn't open, Faison being quick to make the decision, hey, I'm tucking it. And when he's running the ball. You know, Derek Owings and his state strength training program, the conditioning program, I mean, they had, what, 8 guys in the 22-mile-per-hour club and finished with, you know, almost 40 guys, Faison being one of them.
0: Yeah, Faison in one of his interviews recently was rocking the 22-mile-an-hour club.
1: You
0: t-shirt.
1: Know?
0: Yeah.
1: And when you got a quarterback that can run 22 miles per hour, you better watch out, especially if he thinks, hey, if nobody's open, I'm going to run it. That's a true dual threat. A threat is something that you got to worry about.
0: Right.
1: He is a dual threat. You know, he can air the ball out. I think on some of those passes, you see the athletic ability of Mike Matthews. And quite frankly, Mike Matthews dropped a lot of balls last year. So the opportunity was there, and he caught the ball. You know, it would have been a big deal if he dropped it, but he made it. He made the plays, and that just also shows kind of the collaboration he has with the receivers, with Matthews and Staley, with Rodarius Jackson that stepped up, and even the young T.K. Keys. I know George McIntyre was out there with them, but
0: yeah,
1: you see kind of this young talent stepping up.
0: Yeah, Keys would be another example. Mm-hmm. He'll grow into the position in this offense, but one-on-one, the defensive back for Furman has no shot against Keys. If Keys does his job correctly with the talent he has, they're really excited about what he'll become. And Matthews had that drop in the first half on a fourth down play.
1: Yep.
0: He came back and made up for it. If Mike can hang on to the football, if he can avoid the drop issues he had last year, I think he could have a monster season.
2: Oh, yeah.
0: He's another one that he took another step athletically. He was already he was a five-star guy coming in out of high school. But Bruce Feldman for The Athletic, he does the top 100 freaks in college football, and two Tennessee players were on there, Arion Carter and Mike Matthews. And in the story, he has some of the numbers, but Mike, I think, is one of the faster guys on the team, and he's a playmaker with the football, and then just straight down the field can make plays too.
1: He looks like an NFL-ready guy.
0: Yeah.
1: And to see how he developed his body, the playmaking ability he already had coming to UT.
0: Mm-hmm.
1: You know, he played basketball in high school, was doing 360s, dunking the ball, so he can get up and go get it. And now he's got a young quarterback that says, hey, I've got to rely on somebody. When you come in as a true freshman quarterback, you got to have your guy. And so for Mike Matthews to kind of establish himself as, hey, I'm a reliable guy. Hey, I dropped this ball, but I come back and make a catch and score, get open. You can see he was gliding, you know, during that play. Obviously, he was wide open on his first touchdown. But that connection was there, and I think we're going to see a lot of that this year.
0: You will hear from Faizon Brannon. You'll hear from Josh Heupel talking about Faizon Brannon's debut, and we'll talk about the rest of the offense, the rest of the team, Tennessee's defense under Jim Knowles. We have a lot to get to with you until 10 o'clock this morning on Sunday Sports Sound Off. We get to the phone lines. Ollie Lane and Todd Kelly Jr. here. I'm Josh Warden. We say hello to Michael. Good morning, Michael. Thank you for calling. First call of the season for 2026 here on Sunday Sports Sound Off.
3: Good morning, guys. First off, I want to say the guys, they played good yesterday. So some things need to be worked on, which is expected. But also, I want to ask about the Western Michigan game against Michigan at the very last. Western Michigan got absolutely robbed last night. And I wanted to get y'all's thoughts if maybe the NCAA should look about investigating that crew for it. And I want to get off here and let y'all talk. Thank you.
0: Okay, Michael, thanks a lot for the call. We also will talk about things for Tennessee to work on. We have a couple of texts that have already come in. So I can assure you Josh Heupel and the coaching staff will provide plenty for the team to work on. Did you guys see what happened with the end of the Michigan-Western Michigan game last night? So Michigan throws a Hail Mary into the end zone, and Western Michigan is holding on to a five-point lead, 12-7, and the ball goes incomplete out of the back of the end zone. There is a review. The clock on the television clearly shows 0 seconds, no time remaining. Mm-hmm. They go through the review. The broadcasters start to pick up, wait a minute, this is maybe taking a little bit of time. There's an indication they might be putting a second back on the clock. They do. Michigan throws another Hail Mary attempt. This one is caught. It's complete. And Michigan wins the football game 13-12. The television review continues to show no time left on the clock. Western Michigan's athletic director even spoke at the postgame press conference, which you don't typically see. You see the coach, you see the players. Mm-hmm. Western Michigan's athletic director came out later into the night, because this was pretty late last night. Michigan provided video footage with the replay in their feed that shows a second remaining when a defender out of bounds touches the football. And the MAC conference did put out a statement thanking the Big Ten for the video footage that they provided, but that's not going to end this story. And my guess is that long term, this is going to be one we talk about where Michigan says, hey, everything was by the books, and the Big Ten will say the same. If I'm a Western Michigan fan, you'll never be able to convince me otherwise. And then people in between will maybe have different opinions, most of them on Western Michigan's side. Mm-hmm. But if I'm a Western Michigan fan, I'm sick. If I'm a player and I just had a chance to pull off one of the all time upsets, something they would talk about for the rest of their lives in the Big House against Michigan, I would be sick as well.
2: Yeah, I mean, I'd be heartbroken. It's almost like it got ripped away from them. Mm-hmm. I don't know if it's almost like someone at the Big House last night was like, wait a minute. Michigan's not supposed to lose this game. Let's kind of correct this a little bit. Because I wasn't able to watch it on TV, so I was kind of following along on the radio.
0: Yeah.
2: And when they said he caught it, I was like, there's no way. Because I for sure thought Western Michigan had this one in the bag by the way that game was looking. I mean,
0: to be clear, after the first Hail Mary attempt, the clock reads zero.
2: Yeah.
0: It appears the game is over. Western Michigan runs onto the field.
2: Mm-hmm.
0: The Tennessee fans have experienced this, not in that kind of stage, but, you know, 2010, it happened a couple times. So they are out there to celebrate. Then the officials announce, The play is under review. It feels like a formality that they just have to go through, and then there ends up being another second. I will say Michigan still had to go complete a Hail Mary.
2: That's yeah, for
0: the,
2: sure.
0: It's right. Not like it was first and 10 or first and goal at the 5-yard line. But nevertheless, brutal for Western Michigan. Yeah. Perfect controversy to kick off this season, considering yeah. how the last few weeks and few months have gone. But, Michael, you and a lot of people raising your eyebrows and quite skeptical with how things went. We will continue the conversation. We will talk about things that Tennessee will need to work on. We have offensive line questions that have come in the text box. We have former Tennessee offensive lineman Ollie Lane right here to help with that. Todd Kelly Jr. is here. I'm Josh Ward. We appreciate you being with us this Sunday morning as we continue talking about Tennessee's 56-9 win over Furman and Georgia Tech coming up next week. A lot to talk about right here on Sunday Sports Sound Off.
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6: Greetings, Vol Nation. It's Tennessee running back Deshaun Bishop. I face challenges on the field every Saturday, but my faith is what helps me face every challenge off the field. A lot has changed for me in the past few years, but one thing hasn't changed is growing in my walk with Jesus at Sevier Heights. Located just a few miles from campus off Alcoa Highway, Sevier Heights is a space where you can enjoy practical biblical teaching and engage in worship every week. We love for you to come at 9 a.m., 10 a.m., or 11 a.m. on Sunday morning, and college students will see you at the walk at 8 p.m.

0: Thank you for being with us here on Sunday Sports Sound Off, and I'll read to you what the commissioner of the Mid-American Conference put out, the MAC Conference statement. This was late last night after midnight, but it has to do with the second Hail Mary attempt that Michigan was granted with a second being put back on the clock. The statement from the MAC commissioner said, upon the conclusion of the Western Michigan-Michigan football game, the Mid-American Conference and Western Michigan contacted the Big Ten office to seek clarification regarding the replay review and the placement of time back on the game clock. The Big Ten explained the ball touched a player who was out of bounds before the clock reached 0-0-0, resulting in one additional play being awarded. The Big Ten subsequently provided video and audio of the replay, which confirmed the explanation provided to us. I commend Western Michigan for an outstanding effort and well-played game. I offer my congratulations to Michigan. I also appreciate the collaborative efforts of the Big Ten office and its prompt response in reviewing the play and providing the requested clarification. So to Michael's thought or question, could something happen from the NCAA? Does anything happen moving forward? With the MAC commissioner putting out a statement thanking Michigan and the Big Ten for their collaborative efforts to provide evidence, that's likely going to close it. Won't close the conversation. No. We'll not end the conversation, I would say, ever. We'll be talking about this in 2046, looking back at the 20-year anniversary of the controversy. But that statement, as far as what the result is, probably does close it. We keep the text box open at 865-656-9900. If you would like to be part of the show, you can call or text the same number, 865-656-9900. Jason texted in and asked, should we be a little concerned about the offensive line? Ollie Lane, former Tennessee offensive lineman who played in this offense with Josh Heupel and for Glenn Ellerbe. What'd you think about the offensive line? What you liked with what you saw? Questions you have coming out of it? And we saw personnel in different spots yesterday. We saw Nick Moore start at center with Sam Pendleton held out. We'll get to him in a moment. But Nick Moore started at center, making his first start for Tennessee. David Sanders Jr. on the left side. And then on the right side of the offensive line, Shane Mumeroff and Jesse Perry, right tackle.
1: Yeah, I don't know. I wouldn't say that I'd be too concerned just yet. Look, it is the first game. They're still kind of having some moving parts. And you, to me, I talked about it a lot last night in the postgame coverage. I don't know how much of a big deal it was that Pendleton went out there. Because I don't know this Nick Moore guy a ton. He seemed to play decent. I didn't notice bad snaps, and that's the first thing that you would notice from a center. So, I mean, the operations look smooth, but there's some different qualities that you miss from having a more veteran center out there calling things. Obviously, a team like Furman, they're going to throw everything but the kitchen sink at you, trying to get you confused, confuse your up front offensive linemen. A lot of stuff that it looked like they were getting burnt on was just some really complicated twists with some backer blitzes and stuff like that. They were getting confused on who they were supposed to pick up. And I don't know if some of that had to deal with, you know, Perry's having to flip from inside to outside throughout the entire game. You got different moving parts within the interior. At the end of the day, though, you still get over 600 yards of offense. I mean, that's a very productive day. When you rush over 300 yards, you still got to say your offensive line did a pretty good job. Especially in the run game, I felt like they really excelled yesterday. And, I mean, that's what they had to kind of rely on to really kind of put points on the board. So running game-wise, which is going to be the strength of this offense, I think you look good. But I think you need to really kind of solidify who this first five is going to be. And in my opinion, I think you're probably better off rolling with Jesse Perry at tackle. I like him at tackle. I think he plays the position really well. And I think letting him kind of ID on a certain 120% I know this position, you can still know the guard position 100%. But really kind of hone in and be able to figure out some specialty techniques and stuff that you can do at that tackle position to make him even better. I think you got something in Sham at the guard position that you can trust because he's got evidence that he can play good football. He did it for you last year. So I think that's the first five that you start with. Not to say that you don't continue to work Ori Williams in the opportunities that you have, because I think he's going to be a good talent for you, but he's just a guy that's got to get more experience out there on the field, get those real game reps. And he's going to be probably a very valuable piece because, as we all know, offensive linemen tend to kind of fall down as the season kind of rolls through. So we need to develop early all the guys that we got and get them those game reps that they need, especially against teams like Kennesaw State when you see them in a couple weeks. And depending on how Georgia Tech looked last Thursday, maybe you get some opportunities in Atlanta next week to really get some more development in there as well against another Power 5 opponent.
0: Do you think the staff's preference would be – if all is how they want, Perry's at right guard, but or just a guard position, but because of looking for the best five, who that mm-hmm. will be, that dictates Perry back at right tackle right now?
1: Yeah, I mean, I think 100%. I mean, that's what they try to do all camp is have Perry at guard and mm-hmm. Ori Williams at tackle, and I think they've been trying that and trying that. But from the reports that I heard, they flipped this lineup that last scrimmage of camp to moving Perry back to tackle, and obviously they started the game with that yesterday. So I think they have a little bit more trust that way, but they obviously want to get Ori Williams involved and on the field and somehow, because I'm sure he's got talent that they want to use. They just got to figure out how to get it all a click for him.
0: One thing you want coming out of this game, Todd Kelly Jr., I'm sure, is when you look at the offense and the defense, when you play a firm and FCS team, a team that you're paying to come in and play the game, you want to walk out of there saying, hey, we control the line of scrimmage. That's both conversations, the offense and the defense.
2: 100%. And, man, I think you look at some things and you go back to the drawing board, and in games like this, you can maybe overemphasize something or be a little hypercritical in a sense where there's not that much to go off of with a game like this, specifically, you know, from a back end perspective or from a skill player perspective. But in the trenches, man, I mean, that's when you win or lose. Ollie knows that. And I think the biggest discrepancy between playing these FCS opponents versus, you know, a mid-tier FBS is the line of scrimmage. You know, we saw they actually had some pretty talented skill guys. You know, the running back looked good. But
0: yeah, they have a quarterback who's a former Power Conference quarterback,
2: right?
0: Yeah, in Garcia.
2: Right. But on the interior, you know, I think we did our thing. Obviously, the defensive line, you know, we saw a sack the first play. You know, playing these teams, you know, prior, we didn't get to the quarterback. So when I saw that, you know, that was a kind of sigh of relief. Like, thank goodness we're getting to the quarterback. And we did, you know, six times yesterday, you know, double-digit TFLs. That's what you want to see. But you win and lose at the line of scrimmage. So as we continue, you know, going through SEC play, man, we really got to show up specifically on the offensive line, D-line. You know, we saw some guys, obviously, spark and show out, but want to see some more depth there as well.
0: We'll see with Sam Pendleton his status for next week. Is he back as the starting center? This was Josh Heupel last night after the game talking about Nick Moore's performance. This is Heupel 6. Nick Moore's performance and communication on the offensive line.
3: Early for me to give a good summation of it, but all in all, positive. You know, the penalty on this non-snap or snap as we're shifting, you know, is a negative play. There are a couple things that communication can be a little bit cleaner, and that's going to help us, one, in a pass protection and two, in a run play. But all in all, his first start, first action, real action in that stadium, I thought he handled himself extremely well.
0: Anything stand out about what Heupel said there, Ollie?
1: Yeah, I mean, it almost kind of alludes to exactly what I was talking about, the communication aspect of it. Mm-hmm. You know, just cleaning up some stuff in his communication. And that's the thing. I remember when we played Austin Peay, to give a good example, they threw a lot of confusing looks at me at center that it took me a little bit to kind of figure out, and I did call a couple of them wrong. Those teams, I mean, that's how they're going to have success, is getting you confused.

0: This is where it starts. Where your story begins. This is the trail you blaze yourself. How will you finish? Ingles, we're with you every step of the way.
1: I mean,
2: how about
1: I was so tickled. I love it. Love it. Just love it.
2: He provided the call the fans were looking for on that first touchdown.
1: Love it. Yep. Yeah, that's what he says. I love it. Hey, but also, I was going to ask you guys any update on the injury that we had, and also what I was probably more thrilled about our quarterback. He had a lot of things to be thrilled about, but he actually hit a receiver that was wide open, like he's supposed to. He took it off the ball and laid it there. Just didn't overthrow it. How many times have we seen that happen? And one wide open, just open and just throw it a mile over his head, or didn't make that play. That was impressive to me, to be honest. But I'll let you go and love it, as Wayne says.
2: Can we get a turkey call out the door?
1: Sure can.
2: There he is. Love it, Turkey Man. Yeah, Jason Swain made his debut yesterday as the new Vol Network football analyst. Very excited for him, very proud of him. And so the backstory of what Turkey Man's talking about is a couple weeks ago, Heather Dennis was on ESPN and almost laughing at the idea, questioned Tennessee being a top 20 team in the country when they are in both polls, coaches and the Associated Press polls. And she did so on Pat McAfee's show on ESPN and one of the show's producers or second voices. When she questioned Tennessee, he said, love it. So Swain took a little umbrage with that, as did many Tennessee fans. And many fans said, hey, we want to hear you give a love it to a big Tennessee play. So first touchdown of the season to Ethan Davis. And elsewhere throughout the game, Swain provided the love it for the Tennessee fans.
3: That's a good one.
2: There'll be more of that.
4: Well, I think we proved we're a top 20 team.
2: Yeah, I thought it was pretty obvious going in with what Tennessee had coming back and the overall talent level that Tennessee is at least justified. You can have different opinions if you want to say 22nd, 23rd. Is there a big difference between 20th and 26th? Not really, but I would be on the top 20 side to top 15, top 15 side when you look at the talent of Tennessee compared to other teams with all the everybody has questions going in, just like Tennessee. So it was over the top, the questioning of Tennessee as a top 20 team. So Swain served it back on behalf of the fans yesterday. So great debut, I thought, for Mike Keith and Jason Swain on the call yesterday with the Vol Network. Turkey Man's right. Fans love seeing Faison when there's an open receiver. You want to hit him. And he did that to open up the second half yesterday. We'll get to injury status with Tennessee players, as Turkey Man asked about that. We'll get to more of your calls, questions. We have to talk more about Tennessee's defense, those guys up front, plays they made, a new-look secondary. We have a lot to get to, talking about Jim Knowles' defense as well. And we'll talk to you at 865-656-9900. Alongside VFL's Todd Kelly Jr. and Ollie Lane, I'm Josh Ward on Sunday Sports Sound Off.
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0: it rolling, but did I see it wrong? What would you see there with how Tennessee went at Furman's defense?
1: It seemed like they just wanted to get comfortable in the game. I mean, that's, again, another piece that I talked about a lot in postgame last night was this was the first time that a lot of these guys on this offense have gotten an opportunity to play a real game together. Yes, you've been practicing, you've been in camp. It's different when you take that against a real opponent. You're not going to have scheduled looks, different things that you're trying to tee up in practice that you are in a game. So I think they performed well, and I feel like you're exactly right. They just took what they were getting. I mean, the run game was there. Let's hammer the run game there. And you let Faison get comfortable. You didn't take him out of the game. You let him be a part of the run game, which I think was a really smart idea. It gets him a little seasoned up as you start going against heavier hitters and bigger talents out there. It gets him a feel for what it's like to hit, get hit, what it's like to get out and run the football. And then also just I love getting to see DeShaun Bishop run the football. And then also getting to see Gordon from Tulane. He looked really good running the ball. All in all, I think it's what you expect when you go against a team like this. You're not going to have pulling stuff out the bag and the tricks and all that kind of stuff. It's not that type of game. It's a vanilla-type game where you're going to get what you want and get the overall success of, what was it, 56-9? So
0: Yeah, and deep shots down the field are obviously going to be your lower percentage throws, but mm-hmm. you mentioned, Todd, earlier, if they wanted to more aggressively take shots down the field in that kind of game, Tennessee knows it can find success as it did in the second half, and the play action set up the first one, so that's I'd say as much as they're excited that he was able to hit him, that Faison was able to hit Mike Matthews accurately, I bet they love the play action set up to get him open in that kind of play. So those will be there. I think one of the many reasons Faison won the job was because he more consistently found explosive plays in scrimmage action and in practice leading up to winning the job.
2: Yeah, and that play action, I mean, you could see the safeties coming down full throttle. And just the way Faison utilized that play action, you know, rode the run all the way down to pull it out. Mike Matthews did a great job of running the route full speed as if he was going to block and then went upfield. But, you know, one thing about taking shots, too, early with the young quarterback, it's his first game. Sure, he could have connected on, you know, two straight deep passes, but what if he doesn't? You know, you want your quarterback to be confident. And so I think going in with high probability plays to be successful against the opponent is what you're gonna do. And so, you know, once you break them down and, you know, now you're running the ball and throwing the ball, I think that's when you can open up the playbook. Oddly enough, my score prediction was 59-10. So fairly close, but what I thought was is going to be 42-0 at halftime. And it's kind of the reciprocal. You know, I saw it 7-0 into the first quarter. I'm thinking, man, you know, we need to speed this up. So I do think with Faison, that tempo will slowly increase as we go into the season. But this game is the season opener. Hey, let me see how my guys operate. Let me get the ball to everybody, get touches to everybody. One, so, you know, you can make sure when they're on the roster, they're saying, hey, you know, I'm getting some play too. Because, you know, when we play these SEC opponents, you're not going to be able to share the ball with everybody like you're doing with Furman with your second and third string players. So I think all in all, the game flowed well, in my opinion. You know, I did think that we would score a little bit earlier and often, but that's what happens when you have a young quarterback. You get him in the game, you look at the stats, and you're thinking, we had 300-plus rushing yards, 300-plus passing yards. Sounds like a good old day to me.
0: Yeah. By the way, with what they're able to do personnel-wise on offense with Faison at quarterback, first touchdown goes to Ethan Davis. We know that he can make plays. Mm-hmm. He's a red zone target. They open in 12 personnel, two tight ends on the field, right, with Desaun Brehm and Trent Thomas, who's Thomas is a newcomer, transfer from South Alabama, and then Brehm's a second-year player they're very excited about, mm-hmm, in terms of what his talent is. So there's a lot of talk about the third wide receiver to go with Staley and Matthews, and that will be an ongoing conversation. But they showed at the start of the game and in that first drive and on that play-action deep pass that there are other things they can do within the passing game, within their offensive sets, besides three wide receivers on the field.
1: Yeah, and I mean, it was very reminiscent to a lot of what they did in 24 with the 12 personnel. I like to see that coming back, especially when you've got some great talent at tight end that can double as both blockers and pass catchers, which I think Davis has probably improved somewhat on his blocking a little bit. And then the talent that Brehm's got, you want to be able to utilize that and use that to the full advantage. Having a tight end that is effective in your offense really changes what you can do And then also, too, talk about that third wide receiver. It looked like Rodarius Jackson really kind of made a name for himself yesterday to be that strong candidate for the third wide receiver.
0: He had a nice catch and run later in the game. And with the tight ends, with Davis and Brame especially, they are so athletic. They can be matchup problems for opposing defenses, where if they get a corner, there's probably no shot. And against a lot of safeties or linebackers, their athletic ability gives them and their size gives them a real chance to win.
2: Absolutely. And being at the game, you know, those first couple drives, I asked the person sitting with me, I was like, have we seen wide receiver three yet? He's like, no, we've been in this, you know, 12 personnel. Yeah. So to be able to have that multiple offense, you know, playing safety, the one thing that you really, really had to prepare for was a tight end that is extremely athletic. You know, someone like I mean, you look at the NFL now. Think of the fantasy drafts you do. You know, you get those tight ends that can play the flex position.
0: Yeah.
2: You know, Travis Kelce type, you know, I remember Alabama and O.J. Howard, guys that are 6'6", 6'7", but can run like a receiver. And so I feel like the way that Desaun Brame is, you know, growing and molding year one to year two is especially important for, you know, that position because he's getting bigger and stronger. You see in Ethan Davis, that's a huge red zone target for us and so grateful that he's back and healthy. But you've got guys that you can rely on, which pulls the pressure off of that receiver number three. Right? Because you've already got a Mike Matthews that you know what he can do. You got a Braylon Staley coming off of, you know, freshman player of the year. So I think having these multiple options, and then from the running back perspective too, not only a Deshaun Bishop, but Ollie said it earlier, you know, Javon Gordon being able to catch the ball out of the backfield. You've got options and for Faison. That's a big, big deal.
0: Yeah, thoughts on the running backs, new look group, Deshaun leading the way, but Javon Gordon is a transfer from Tulane. And then they have a couple of second-year backs they like a lot. DeJuan Morris has been ahead, but Justin Baker had the long touchdown. And Josh Heupel will consistently say don't forget about him as well in terms of the depth and the talent of this room. What do you think of the group? What did you think yesterday?
2: It's a tight-knit group. It is. And, you know, one thing, particularly in this era, is getting people touches. But you saw during the game, you know, you look at the rushing attempts. Obviously, Deshaun Bishop's going to lead you. Almost had 100 yards. Got in the end zone, too. Justin Baker scored. But Javon Gordon and DeJuan Morris, you know, they both got to touch the ball collectively 15 times, 16, including Javon's, you know, reception. So I think the more we can make sure we're taking care of Deshaun, taking care of his body, because we're going to need him extremely as we continue the season, specifically in the back end. But two guys you can rely on. You know, Faison's back there. He's a freshman quarterback. You know, he may not always know what their protection is, but it's not only running the ball, it's protecting the quarterback. Sure, we can remember times past when we put young running backs in there and they didn't know what the heck they were doing to, you know, pass protect. And that's what's more important, you know, not just running the ball. Anybody can run the ball, but being able to understand the scheme, the philosophy, and keep your quarterback safe.
0: Deshaun is bigger this year. Todd, you told us a couple months ago when you had your football camp, Camp 24, Deshaun was out there. He's one of the Tennessee players that was there. You struggled to find him a shirt at first because he's so big now?
2: Yeah, he was. It was interesting, man. He walked up, and they had just finished a workout, and my man Ollie was out there, too, supporting. Yeah. But, yeah, he walked up, and, I mean, he looked like Teenage Mutant Ninja Turtle, you know, muscles popping out, and of course, it's you know, for kids age 7 to 14, but we had adult shirts, too. At least we thought we did. And, you know, it was like the athletic kind of fitting shirts or whatever. But, man, it was a struggle to even get the shirt on him. But you saw him running through people. Mm-hmm. You know, I mean, he imposes his will on defenders. And that's a running back that you can get behind. He runs behind his pads. He's learned how to, you know, run low, not run high, keep his legs churning. So, he's a workhorse, man, and I can't wait to see him moving forward. He's just got to stay healthy. So it's very encouraging to know that, you know, we can have somebody behind him, a long slate of folks that can also run the ball too.
0: Yeah, because Dylan Sampson had a great season 2 years ago, but that was a grind for him with how much they asked of Dylan. Ideally, you don't want to ask one running back to carry that kind of workload over the course of the season, especially this is a 10-game power conference schedule with Georgia Tech plus 9 in the SEC. Deshaun did have the fumble yesterday. He knows that can't happen. That will be one of the negatives that will come up. Josh Heupel talked about after the game. But the confidence in Deshaun and what he's able to do after an all-SEC season last year, and I think the excitement of the guys behind him very high as well. We'll hear Josh Heupel talk about the running backs, about Faison Brandon. We'll get to the defensive line performance, a newcomer who made a big impact yesterday in his debut. When we come back, we have messages coming in that we'll open up in the text box and invite you to call at the same number, 865-656-9900. With VFL's Ollie Lane and Todd Kelly Jr. here, I'm Josh Ward on Sunday Sports Sound Off.
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Thank you for being with us as we continue the conversation on Sunday Sports Sound Off. Jonathan asks, I think the offensive play calling was very conservative, especially in the first half. Why do you guys think they would not call more shot plays down the field? And we did talk about they did early in the second half. But I said earlier, look like they're taking what Furman's giving them, knowing what they can do. You don't have to be super aggressive to have success. Only 7 points in the first quarter, but Tennessee was able to obviously

0: Thank you for being with us on Sunday Sports Sound Off with VFL's Todd Kelly Jr. and Ollie Lane here every Sunday morning after a Tennessee football game. We're with you every Sunday morning from 8 until 10 on Sunday Sports Sound Off. Looking to hear from you as well on what you thought of the game. We have this text in the text box. No one knows what we have yet. Let's get ready for our trip to downtown Atlanta. Jason Swain did a solid job. Congrats to Mike Keith and the Vol Network for giving Swain this opportunity. Go Vols, beat the rambling wreck. I think we have a pretty good idea in certain parts of what we've seen with Tennessee. But, of course, next week's going to be a bigger test. But here's one area I'm pretty confident in. Xavier Gillum, pretty good pickup in the transfer portal. He had 3 sacks yesterday, 5 tackles for loss in his debut as a transfer from Penn State. And that was a question. What can they add? What can they replace on the defensive line, especially in the interior? And Xavier Gillum got a lot of talk in the spring and in the fall. And yesterday, I think, for the first time, we saw one.
1: Yeah, I mean, the dude's explosive. I mean, seeing the way that he gets off the football, I mean, is unreal. He was able to get past an offensive lineman before he's even taken his first step and get his hands up. That's how he got most of his sacks yesterday, was he was just beating those guys playing off the ball. So I really like the pickup that we got in him. I think he's going to be a big, big talent for us, because that's something that we didn't have a lot of effectiveness out of this group last year, was that defensive line. And we need that. You got to create pressure in the backfield. You got to create havoc for a quarterback to make them uncomfortable. And it seemed like for majority of the game, they made Garcia for Furman uncomfortable back there. I mean, they were back there breathing down his neck for majority of the game. And when you have a guy like that that can do that for you, and he knows that he's that good, I mean, after every single tackle he had, big celebrations. I like that kind of energy that it brings to a defense. I mean, TK can speak to it, but guys that play like that, that play with that emotion and that energy, I mean, it just fires everybody else up around you, and that's what this defense needs. I love, like, in 24, you had hard-hitting guys that would get up and celebrate those big hits with the team, fire everybody up, and that's what a defense does best. I mean, even when you see a big hit and you're not on the field, it fires you up on the sidelines, fires the fans up. You want to see more of that, and I think we'll have more of that with this guy.
2: Yeah. numbers are a big deal, and if you're a defensive lineman and you wear a single digit, you better be doing something out there.
0: Yeah, that's right. Xavier Gillum is the number 2.
2: Man. And so Xavier, he, we've had some conversations, and I actually met him in the spring, didn't know him. And it was during the whole Chaz Coleman situation. I'll tell you some stuff off the air. But Chaz was there with him. Mm-hmm. And I kind of figured out who Chaz was, but I didn't know Xavier. And was kind of talking about, hey, how did practice go? And I mean, this dude just had confidence. I mean, he was breathing confidence off of him. And, man, he said, like, you know, I want to lead this team in sacks. I'm like, man, I don't even know who you are, right? But then I go to spring practice and watch him and just – seeing how he leads, you know, he doesn't say much. He talks with his pads. And so to see what he's done, the work he's put in, you know, during summer when, you know, the guys went home, he stayed here to train, just doing things that make you extraordinary. You put in the extra, you know, that shows on the field. So super excited that we have, you know, one guy that can really solidify this D-line. Just got to see some more. You know, you think about these top-tier college football playoff teams, they've got multiple dogs up there. So hopefully he's going to lead this room. I think, you know, Coach Gardner is definitely going to make sure that he fires them up and basically says, hey, you guys need to do what this guy's doing, because he's making a difference. He's getting back there. He's doing what I coach you all to do. So I think we'll see guys step up, but somebody's got to show up other than him. I'll say that.
0: Yeah, Gillum can be a big impact player, but you need a bunch up front. Mm-hmm. And like the offensive line, you can expect there will be injuries that you'll have to deal with along the way. David Hobbs is a guy that we've talked about a lot. My guess is probably careful with him to Turkey Man's questions about injuries. He's a player that he's dealt with feet issues. He mm-hmm. was in a boot at one point during the last half of camp, and they were careful with him off the practice field. But on the field, we've seen Hobbs can make an impact, and they need that this season. Tyree Weathersby got to quarterback first yesterday. He's a guy that I think they've been very excited about. He dealt with injuries during the mm-hmm. early part of his career, missed his first season, but he could be, I think, a really good player, Ollie. Tyree Weathersby, and there are other guys to go through. Nathan Robinson's really important. And then they have some young players like J.J. Finch, a freshman, who mm-hmm. they want to factor in. He rotated in pretty early. Carson Gentle rotated in early. And then that second-year group of Ethan Utley and Marion Dye, they have a ton of talent and Tennessee's hoping they can be really impactful this season.
1: Yeah, and I mean, you need it. But I mean, see, like, I'm going to speak, for instance, on Weathersby on that first sack that he had. I mean, that's great heads up instincts to know to not follow or not get trapped by the pulling guard. I mean, that's an obvious, that's a play that we run often where you pull the guard, try to trap out the end, and then throw the deep pass. He didn't bite on it. He continued to run upfield and attack the quarterback, and that's what you need to do. You got eyes on the ball. And that's what I want to see from this defense. The one thing that I do really appreciate from the guys on defense yesterday is they wanted to tackle. More times than not last year, it felt like guys didn't want to tackle anybody. They weren't wrapping up. A lot of, well, slap your ankles, hope you trip and fall. Didn't see that a lot yesterday. Didn't see a lot of, well, I'm going to try to just rip the football out instead of tackling you. Why I want to see them create more turnovers that I wish we would have had yesterday. I like the thought of, let's secure the tackle first, because that is the number one most important thing, especially when you start playing against better talent. You want to limit the amount of yards that they can get. And last year we did not limit the amount of yards that they could get. So I think if you focus on that, and what I saw yesterday was they've put a heavy emphasis on, we're going to tackle runners with the ball. I like to see that, and I want to see more of that as we continue to go out through this season.
0: That was with Tennessee's defense as the topic, Todd. That was probably one of the biggest questions we got repeatedly over the last few weeks leading up to the start of the season was tackling. Is tackling going to improve, or are we going to get that from Jim Knowles' defense? So, again, talent advantage, but I think we saw that yesterday. Part of that probably comes to playing fast, playing off instincts.
2: It does, and again, I'm probably going to be saying this all year, but the physicality comes with, man, I know I'm strong. I know I'm big, right? And what Derek Owings has done, and I know I'm pretty positive on this call because I can be because we won by so much, you know, against Furman. But, man, I mean, I think you'll see when we play Georgia Tech next weekend, we're just going to be more physically dominant. We finally look like an SEC team. You look at our linebackers. You look at our DNs. You know, they're built like we used to look. And I think it all has to do with Derek Owings. I know as a safety coming downhill, I mean, I'm going to hit you because I know my weight. I know my strength versus, you know, some guys we had back there before. They didn't have a choice but to dive at ankles, you know, and kind of grab your shoelaces. So seeing Tyree Weathersby come off the end, be explosive, understand his role, but then run through the quarterback, run his feet. He looks different. He plays different, right? And because of that, I mean, I think you see that across the board on the defensive side. Games like this, you know, you're not really going to get much action on the back end, thankfully. So kudos to the front seven doing their thing. That's what they're supposed to do in games like this.
0: Yeah, three nights ago, I guess now, Colorado against Georgia Tech. The thought going in was Georgia Tech could be the more physical team, Brent Key's team, and maybe they'll bounce back, but they weren't on Thursday night. And Deion Sanders, after the game, he heard what was said about Colorado's team, said, thought we were small, and they went out and they ran for over 180 yards. Well, I'm confident that Tennessee, physically, talent-wise, all compared to Colorado, would have an advantage. Yeah. So Tennessee will attempt to show into the question of, okay, we don't know exactly what we have. Next week won't show exactly everything Tennessee can do. The SEC will. But Tennessee can give us an even better idea, because think about recent games against ACC teams, against Syracuse, against NC State. Mm-hmm. When they went out on the field, it was pretty obvious who had more talent. And if what we believe is the case with Derek Owens, because I'm with you, then that's going to show up next week. And if Colorado could run like that, well, I promise you, Deshaun Bishop and Javon Gordon and the rest of the running backs are thinking, we're going to go do that more against Georgia Tech next week.
1: Yeah, and I mean, that's the thing. This evaluation process really isn't going to come to a culmination until Texas. And until the Texas game, you won't really necessarily – you'll have a good idea of what you have after Georgia Tech and after Kennesaw State, because it'll be a little bit more refined. But when that SEC schedule starts, I mean, it just shifts everything, changes everything, gives you a more finalized picture of this is what we do in tight situations, games that you got to pull out all the breaks to make it happen. That's when you'll get your full evaluation of, all right, this is where the talent level's at. This is where we're at this season. I mean, it was kind of similar last year when we went up against Georgia. It gave us a really good idea of, like, this is the potential that Joey Aguilar has in this offense. This is what we could really accomplish. That's what I don't want fans to take a Furman game and think, oh, we're going to be fantastic, or there was some issues against Furman, that should be a problem. Don't worry about anything until you get to that Texas game. When Texas happens, then we can have some really, really more hard-hitting conversations about where this team is at.
0: Right. Yeah. Obviously, Texas, Bama, LSU last night against Clemson was quite impressive. Those will be the biggest tests for Tennessee along the way this season. And again, it's a 9-game conference schedule. Last two texts come from out of the area. We appreciate messages and listeners all over. So Charlie in Clearwater, Swain was excellent as the color analyst, just as excellent as he was as a football player. Todd, do we need to be careful with how much praise we heap on our guy Swain here? He's a wide receiver, so you know how wide receivers can be.
2: I'm just going to let it slide. We're
0: excited for Swain. We're super proud of what he has done, and now the opportunity with Mike Keith on the Vol Network each Saturday. And then Taylor in Virginia Beach said, hey, good morning. Did ask a question about on defense. Why do we over pursue and let teams scramble for first downs on third and long? This is always, I think, the fear of the fan is the third and long and the quarterback that's able to get out and pick up the first down with his legs.
2: Yeah, you know, I think Garcia did make that happen. He had a 17-yard run, and at times that's just it's unacceptable. It is, and just looking at kind of their overall rushing day with 178 total yards. That's too many. It's too many. From a passing perspective, they only had 43 passing yards, which is great. You know, my barometer for whether they were going to have a good day or not is to hold them under 125 yards. So, they did more than twice what I expected. But on the rushing point, on third and long, I do think at times in games like that, you may just get so antsy that you want to make a play. And you forget what your role is. So, they're going to go to the drawing board. They're going to look at what happened. On a third and long, you can over pursue. I think at times when plays break down, you got to find a man, stick to it. And, we're going to have to deal with a lot of dual threat quarterbacks this year, whether it's Lenore Sellers, Arch Manning, Sam Levitt. I mean, the list goes on of athletic quarterbacks we're going to play, just like a Faison Brandon that we have. So, on those third and longs, we've got to figure out. One, I think we need a spy on the quarterback at this point. I mean, man, just have one guy, have an Edwin Spielman that can go from sideline to sideline and knock your head off. That would eliminate it. I would focus more on that, or just bring more pressure on those third and longs so we're not sitting back kind of waiting for the offense to do something and being reactive.
0: Yeah, you're right about the quarterbacks Tennessee will face. Most of them in the SEC will have that running element, starting with the SEC opener with Arch Manning, Auburn's quarterback, Will, Alabama's quarterback, Will. Sam Levitt's a really good runner. Marcel Reed at Texas A&M. Right.
1: Sellers.
0: Yeah, Sellers. So it is a deep group of runners that Tennessee's defense will have to face. Again, we talked about some things that will show up that they need to work on. Jim Knowles will see that from yesterday's game, and that will continue to be a talking point.
1: Yeah, and I mean, too, I think part of it is within the design of how this defense operates. I mean, our defensive line is not the typical traditional fit and chuck. Let's read the football and then chuck the offensive lineman and go to that direction. Our defensive line focuses on creating vertical presence and creating havoc in the backfield, and sometimes you get burned on that. One thing that I will highlight, though, I remember very specifically when Robert Ayers was with us when I was over there, he actually came and taught us the offensive line pass protection stuff from a defensive line perspective. And talking about a DN and their rushing, there's a point of which they're trying to get to, the fastest one to a certain point. It's a lot of hard technical stuff that it's hard to describe, I guess, in just words. But you're trying to – that defensive line is trying to beat you to that point. And more times than not, it's easy for a tackle to just run you around the hoop. And that's what happened a lot on a lot of those third and longs is that our guys were just kind of getting run up the field, which is an easy move for tackles if they don't get to that point fast enough. So, again, it's something that they're going to work on throughout this week and work with those defensive linemen on their pass rushing angles. But all in all, it is part of the design. And you saw in a lot of those scrambles, it was where they were bailing wide receivers out, getting our linebackers to pull out of the box. And that does open the middle of the field, especially in the design structure that this defense is in now. So I think TK is exactly right. When you face these quarterbacks, it's probably best to have someone spy or at least kind of stay in to protect that defensive line that's literally just trying to get back there and create havoc.
0: He's Ollie Lane. Todd Kelly Jr. is here. I'm Josh Ward. We have another hour to go. You're going to hear from Josh Heupel talking about Faison Brandon. You'll hear from Faison Brandon coming up. We want to hear from you at 865-656-9900 on Sunday Sports Sound Off.
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0: We continue on Sunday Sports Soundoff. We thank you for being with us. We appreciate all the interaction so far. The calls and the text at 865-656-9900 as we are with you every Sunday morning after a Tennessee football game with VFL's Todd Kelly Jr. and Ollie Lane in studio. I'm Josh Ward. Yesterday, Tennessee beat Furman 56-9 to open up the 2026 season. We opened the show talking about Faizon Brandon, the debut that he had, completing 13 of 17 passes. He threw for 226 yards. He ran for 68. He threw three touchdown passes. He ran two more in the first half. He is the third Tennessee freshman quarterback. This ties a school record with five touchdowns in a single game. Casey Clawson did it in 2000 against Arkansas, and then 10 years later in 2010, Tyler Bray did it against Memphis. Faizon Brandon did it in his first career start as Tennessee's quarterback. Also, this note, Brandon is the first SEC player with three passing touchdowns and two rushing touchdowns in their debut since Cam Newton did it in 2010. And you might remember how that season ended up going for Newton and the Auburn Tigers. It was quite a debut for Faizon Brandon. We talked about how he performed, the talent that he has, his composure, confidence, all that. Josh Heupel, who is in charge of coaching Faizon Brandon, along with offense coordinator and quarterbacks coach Joey Halsley. Here's Josh Heupel yesterday after the game talking about how Faizon Brandon managed the offense in his first game.
1: I thought he managed what we were doing, the purpose of what we were trying to accomplish extremely well. Communication part was really solid, and decision-making was really good. Extended Mason plays with his feet, took care of the football, and it was a lot of positives from him. George, I thought, went in and played extremely well as well. Efficient, smart, decision-making, run game, did a good job. And then made some plays in the pass game, too, obviously, one down the sideline, TK.
0: So that was Josh Heupel talking about Faizon Brandon and also George McIntyre. McIntyre's a talented quarterback. Mm-hmm. I think Faizon is just, he's at a different level, and that's what allowed him to win the job. The staff, I'm sure, has made it clear to George, you have to stay ready, keep working. If an opportunity comes, which they're obviously not hoping Faizon gets hurt, but we know how football works, George can succeed in this offense as well. I would look at it more of a positive what Faizon was able to do to win the job versus a negative of George. He has clear passing ability, great arm, great talent, and he made a nice throw to TK Keys. Was 5 of 7, I believe, throwing the football for Tennessee yesterday. George McIntyre was 5 of 7, 56 yards, and that one touchdown.
2: Yeah, and I think that's something that shouldn't go unnoticed. I thought he looked well more improved than he did last year. Felt like that when he did come in, he was still able to command the offense. Looked like it could have almost been interchangeable on who that one was, because he also came out with the confidence like it was his position. So you like to see that in a backup guy, especially, like you said, you never know what a football season can entail, and you hope for the best. But I feel safe that if worse came to worse and we had to have McIntyre play some quarterback for us, he's going to do a good job for us.
0: And there were probably at least a couple of runs yesterday where anytime the quarterback runs, you kind of hold your breath a little bit because a play can be made, but something can go wrong there as well. Yesterday after the game, Josh Heupel talked about Faizon Brandon's role in the run game, both design and he would scramble at times. So Josh Heupel talking about how Faizon handled his role as a runner yesterday as well.
1: I thought he did a good job scrambling. A couple draw plays. Situational football is going to trump, how you got to play at the end of the play. So I thought he did a good job today, though.
0: So that's Josh Heupel talking about Faizon Brandon as a runner. Josh knows that he's a real weapon. Mm-hmm. He'll run more or less at different times, but he is a weapon as a runner, but he's a passing quarterback who is an elite athlete that can run as well.
3: Yeah, I think in these interviews with Coach Heupel too, he's pretty much to the point.
0: Yeah.
3: And in a game like this, he's like, guys, we did our thing. Our guys did their job. Important that we kept everybody healthy. But I don't think we've truly seen the upside of Faizon quite yet. To Ollie's point, I think either quarterback could have been in there and we would have been just fine.
0: Sure.
3: But I think with Faizon being QB1, he will kind of show why there was a discrepancy based on the plays he makes against real competition. In a game like this, again, I could have been the offensive coordinator, right? But the plays we ran, the opportunities we had, we accomplished them. I think we did make some mistakes that we've got to clean up. you know, up front on the offensive line. I think the turnovers, right? You don't need to lose the turnover battle against a Furman. That's unacceptable. So I think you go to the drawing board, you know, in the meeting room, there's going to be discussions about why that happened and fix it. But I think moving forward, you know, yes, Faison can run the ball. He's a talent. We got to keep him healthy. But George came out there and, you know, he delivered. He got rid of the ball. I think George's issue in training camp was just thinking too much and not just going out and playing ball. I think Faison, what you see is what you get. He's going to let that ball loose. He's going to make mistakes this year. You know, that's what you're going to have in a true freshman. But at the same time, he's going to make some amazing plays. So I think, because of the upside of Faison, that's why he ultimately won the competition. I don't necessarily think it was a competition. I think he kind of ran away with it. But you've got a solid, reliable backup as well.
2: I really think his running ability adds another layer to this offense that is just fantastic. I mean, you saw it in 22 with Hooker and his ability to run the football and how that changed the way that defense is schemed up against us. And, I mean, TK could talk about it as well when they had Dobbs. I mean, teams had to scheme around his ability to run the football. Teams haven't had to really do that the last few years. I mean, Joey Aguilar would run the football, but it wasn't on a consistent basis. Nico somewhat liked to run, but it wasn't designed as often, and Joe wasn't the biggest runner. So I think when you got a guy that can scramble like this and make things happen in a big way with his legs, it adds just another layer to the offensive attack that teams got a game plan for. Similar to how our defense needs to restructure and figure out how we're going to effectively stop these scrambling quarterbacks, teams now have to do that against us, and it's going to take away different things that they want to do on their defensive side just because they got to accommodate for, well, this guy could take off at any minute. I got to have someone prepared for that in the position to be there, and that leaves open guys downfield for even bigger plays.
0: Yeah, Todd, your guy, Josh Dobbs, he had a natural running ability. Fans are even yesterday pointing at him, say, wait, number 11. There's Dobbs out there again.
3: Yeah.
0: So do you see some of that in terms of Faison's natural running ability?
3: I do. I think Faison's a different runner. One thing I want to take note of, too, you know, during this quarterback battle, when you're in training camp, you're not tackling the quarterback,
0: right?
3: So on the defensive end, when we were practicing against Dobbs, I mean, we knew he was elusive, but, you know, we're tagging him off. We're not actually having to tackle the guy. So I think when you see Faison out there playing true football, I'm sure some guys on the defense were like, man, like, he can actually run the ball. You know, a guy like Dobbs, he would make plays in games that he wouldn't really have the opportunity to do in practice. So that, again, adds another layer, adds another enhancement to what we have at quarterback. But I do think, you know, Faison, he's a smart runner. You know, he's not built necessarily like a Cam Newton. So because of that, I think, you know, Dobbs, he would pick his times when he wanted to, you know, run somebody over or something like that. But he knew, man, I've got to be here for the team throughout the game, throughout the season. And I think Faison's a guy that we're going to have some design runs, but he's going to try to protect himself as much as he can. He's not going to try to run you over like a Deshaun Bishop.
0: Yeah. Jordan Norman's comparison, by the way, and trying to, Jordan Norman's a newcomer defensive end for Tennessee. His comparison was trying to tackle Lamar Jackson out there on the practice field. So that was the comparison throughout.
3: That's good.
2: And that's a good comparison.
0: And fans liked it yesterday for sure. By the way, Faison himself. This was Faison Brandon yesterday after the game. Talking about, it's a big performance. He has 5 touchdowns. He was asked, did you foresee this kind of success in your debut? What'd you think, Faison? Here's what he said.
4: I thought something like that, you know, just looking over the call sheet and envisioning all the plays that we had on there, just seeing all the big plays in my head and, you know, the night before, and just really just going out there and just trying to execute everything that we did, and I ended up doing that.
5: When you look at a game plan specifically, can you – see that far out, this is probably going to hit, this play is going to hit? Does it get that specific?
4: Yes, and you know, I don't try to do too much with it, you know, just try to, you know, do what Coach Joey tells me, and just go across, well, go with them lines and just do what I do in practice.
0: So that was Faison yesterday after the game, after the win against Furman. So he talked a little bit about the envisioning. I think that goes back to his, mm-hmm. his mental preparation, but again, I think there's a maturity with Faison that you don't typically get with an 18-year-old that's tasked with what he is and leading an offense.
2: Yeah, I mean, you heard the way in that he spoke right there. I mean, real clear, concise, knew what he wanted to say. I mean, that's not a lot of – it's almost like he's been trained on how to speak. I mean, that you don't see that a lot from young, fresh 18-year-olds in the game. And I mean, just the way that he's able to compose everything – I really think he looks the part of almost being a 2-3 year veteran at quarterback. I mean, especially when he was out there playing yesterday, he looked comfortable in the position. And you like to hear him saying that, you know, I can, with this play call sheet, I can see what's going to hit, what's not going to hit. Those are things that effective quarterbacks really kind of figure out year two, year three. It's not year one that they're kind of figuring out, well, this is just the play, and I'm trying to play it to the design of which they're making it. No, he's understanding that this is the job that I need to do, and he knows more about the game of where the aspects are actually going to fall, where the big dominoes are going to be in place for him. And so you like to hear that, especially from a young quarterback.
0: Last two texts that come in, looks to me like we have a possible phenom at quarterback in Faison Brandon and a backup that could start at other schools. Very fortunate. Then Bill said, George is a great quarterback. Hopefully we won't be facing him against another SEC team next year. But no way he can run like Brandon can. No wonder he's QB1. So that'll be the next fear, is that George is so good that you'll be facing him in the upcoming season. Realistically, if Faison is able to have the success that they're planning on him having, George will likely look through the transfer portal. He's a year ahead of Faison in eligibility. So realistically, he would probably go somewhere else. But right now, with what they have in that quarterback room, I think they're in a pretty good spot considering they're both young quarterbacks.
3: I think so. And, you know, this is a competitive sport. Everybody wants to be out there. Mm-hmm. Unfortunately, you can only put 11 guys out there at once. And, you know, you can only play one position. So right now, you know, George is on our team, so I don't want him to leave, obviously. But he wants to be out there and show what he can do. And, you know, as a coach, you've got to make a decision. And, you know, they get paid to do a job too, and they're going to put out the best people that they believe will help them win the ball game. So, you know, if George explores other opportunities, I get that too. You know, competition is competition, but I do think we have our guy, and we've got to keep him healthy. And if something happens, I do think that George is preparing as if he's the starter. You know, George, in high school, he won a lot of games. And so having Faison that is young and talented and, you know, kind of has a team around him is one thing. But having a backup that is also bought in, and quite frankly, you know, even though I don't necessarily know the dynamic between the two, they all want Tennessee to win. Mm-hmm. And, you know, with that in mind, I think you've got a room that is going to prepare, still going to compete, quite frankly, and show up for their team.
0: This also is not to say that Faison and George have it all figured out. They are still very early. Faison made his debut yesterday as Tennessee's quarterback. There will be ups and downs along the way. Last year, Arch Manning was in his third year in the program, making his first, it wasn't his first start, but first time in that role as QB1, and he had some ups and downs. By the second half of the season, I think was a clearly better quarterback, and the belief right now is that he's clearly better than he was a year ago with that experience. So there will be challenges, and there will probably be some games where Faison will like to get some throws back, some mistakes back that he will make in these SEC games. But considering the circumstance of being a freshman quarterback making his debut as the season opening starter, which we have rarely seen in Tennessee's history, I think he's in a better starting point than we often see.
2: Yeah, no doubt. I mean, he did everything he needed to do yesterday with a little bit more. And I think that gave some reassurance to fans yesterday and probably some reassurance to the coaching staff that they did make the right decision. But, I mean, you guys are 100% right. These coaches do have to make this decision and stand by it, especially in the way, shape, and form that college football is nowadays. You know, if I make this decision, next year probably not going to have these same kind of decisions to make. So, I mean, I think they made the right decision. I like to see, obviously, more as he gets challenged throughout this season. And I think he will take that challenge on a high note. He looks ready to be challenged.
0: Yeah.
2: But yesterday against Furman, accomplished everything that he needed to do with a little bit extra.
0: Yep. And you guys can tell, right? You can tell if a guy has something. I think Faison Brandon's teammates see, hey, this guy's got something to work with. The offensive players are also probably thinking, we got to help him out at times, but you can tell if a guy's got a talent where he belongs.
3: Yeah, absolutely right. And honestly, I mean, watching him, I forgot he was a freshman. I'm sure sometime this season I will remember that he's a freshman because of the decisions and mistakes he makes. But
0: and he doesn't look like a freshman. He's 6'4", 225 out there.
3: He is. I mean, physically, I mean, he looks the part. He does not look like somebody that just turned 18 this summer, I'll tell you that. So we found someone that we can work on and mold, and he said it in the interview. You know, he does what Joey Halsley tells him what to do. And I think that relationship there You know, between the OC and obviously we know Coach Heupel's very involved with the offense, but the time he spends with Coach Halsley is phenomenal. You know, he's spending time in that film room. He's spending time with his guys. He's going over the play sheet, not just one time, doing things that you've got to do as a true freshman. You know, mm-hmm. you're not a true freshman just waltzing in because you're 6'4", 225 and can throw the football. No, I mean, he lives and breathes football. He knows why he's here, and I think, you know, we're going to see a lot of results from that.
0: So we talked about Faison Brannon, freshman quarterback, who steps into a leadership role in that position. We'll come back. We'll talk about another leader. He's a senior leader. He was the single captain for Tennessee's football team yesterday, Arion Carter. Didn't get to play, but he got to represent Tennessee, and he will play against Georgia Tech. We'll talk about Arion's return, the linebacker position, Tennessee's defense. We still have a lot to cover in the next 45 minutes. We're with you until 10 o'clock each Sunday morning from 8 until 10 after a Tennessee football game. Yesterday, Tennessee beat Furman 56-9. We'll continue discussing right here with VFL's Todd Kelly Jr. and Ollie Lane. I'm Josh Ward, 865-656-9900. If you would like to call or text in to be part of the show on Sunday Sports Sound Off.
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0: 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Search Sunday Sports Sound Off each Sunday morning, 8 to 10, talking Tennessee football with the win against Furman yesterday, 56 to 9. A big talking point leading up to yesterday was the suspension of Arion Carter, which I thought was preposterous. It was reduced from 3 games to 2 games and then to 1 game. So it doesn't end up being that big of a deal. Has no impact on the season. Mm-hmm. If anything, you can make the case that, well, no risk of injury to Arion Carter in a game against Furman. He'll be fresh and ready to go against Georgia Tech. But I like the move a lot. They made him the single game captain. There was a lot of talk. Fans had the idea of just play him anyway, which perhaps they could have tried to do, and who knows what would have happened. But my thought was, maybe that's not the best way to go about it, is to violate the suspension and just play him against Furman and then see how that affects things. I like what they did. They made him the single captain, so he wasn't going to be able to play with his team, but he was able to be with his team, and Arion was the representative for his team yesterday as the single captain going out there for the coin toss.
1: Yeah, and I actually got to speak with Arion before kickoff, and just during pregame, he was walking around, and I saw Jaden Harmon on crutches and was kind of just encouraging him to hang in there after the season-ending injury, because I've been there before. And Arion came over to say what's up, and I was with my little man hanging out, and he, you know, dapped up 10 while he was on my shoulders, and I just told him, I said, man, you know, continue to lead this team, and I know you want to be out there, but even more reason to fire you up for next weekend. And he's like, TK, you couldn't have said it any better. And just the man he is, you know, the player he is one thing. But when I say this guy leads the room and leads the defense, he is the heartbeat. I know Coach Knowles had mentioned Jeremiah Tealander was, you know, the heart and soul of the defense for this game. Mm-hmm. But moving forward, you know, not only is Power T going to be running the show, AC's the real deal. And to see number 7 jog out, you know, to be the sole captain for this team. One, what an honor and opportunity it was for him. But two, just shows how much faith the coaching staff has in him. And two, how much respect his teammates have for him. Because he walks around with authority. And when he speaks, people listen. He's not a rah-rah kind of guy that's going to be running his mouth. He's another person that talks with his pads. But when he has something to say, he's earned the right and the opportunity to say it. And, man, can't wait to see him suit up and fly around in Atlanta.
0: Yeah, you know who's not happy about the 1-game suspension for Arion Carter is Georgia Tech. Because now, Arion's always, he's going to be motivated and focused. But there'll probably be a little bit extra because he gets to make his debut and he's been suspended. I would feel that. I would feel slighted. So he'll make his debut next week with this Tennessee defense, Arion Carter at Georgia Tech.
2: Yeah. I mean, I love the way that they did it. I mean, I think it sends a clear message to the NCAA, and I'm not going to get into what I think about the NCAA. It's a ridiculous suspension, you know. Thankfully, you know, they felt so graciously to lower it to 1 game. But no, he's going to be fired up to get back out there. And it is bad news for Georgia Tech because he gets to make his debut, and he's going to make a big debut for the senior season because he's going to lay it all out on the field. He did that last year thinking it was going to be his last year. So now he gets to do it again. And I'm excited to get to see him do that again.
0: Yeah, also just to clarify on why Arion Carter was suspended. So this goes back to he originally declared for the draft after last season, and he was going to go through the draft process. And during that time, he had a flight that he took. The cost was $427, was paid for by his agent at the time. And then due to health issues, was dealing with injury issues, Arion Carter changed his mind and decided to return to Tennessee for his senior season. And going through the process of returning and to become a college football player again, had to go through a process where you answer questions, and he turned in that he had accepted a $427 flight. He reimbursed his agent for that cost, and because of that, the NCAA suspended him for 3 games, which would have been a quarter of the season. That would have been outrageous. Ridiculous. And at that point, they're probably going to court if that holds up, but it was reduced to 2 games, which I still thought was outrageous, and then it was reduced to 1 game. And if this were 20 years ago, a suspension for that would make sense because going pro and coming back and agents and all that was a big deal. now in the era that we're in with name, image, likeness and player compensation, both from schools and with their NIL ability, it's a different world.
2: Yeah.
0: And $427, you can't get a current player to make an appearance anywhere for $427.
2: So, no.
0: So it's just, you know, it's absurd. But
1: yeah,
0: in the end, it was one game, and he will be back for Georgia Tech, and he'll get to play the next 11 games. So, well, I don't think you should. I thought if you're going to suspend him, do a half just to say, hey, yeah, we still need to make sure everything's
2: buttoned
0: up.
2: Have some rules,
0: yeah,
2: but
0: yeah,
2: to me, it seemed ridiculous. And, I mean, you look at the scope of everything. I think the guys that did sign a pro contract, they don't need to come back. You signed a pro contract with the NFL. This is the difference, though, with Arian Carter. He never signed ink to paper that I'm playing.
0: Yeah, he never got
2: in
0: the NFL. Combine.
2: Never got a contract. Right. Never went through all that. So I don't know. I get it. They want to still feel like they're the governing control of college football, but it's an ever changing landscape, and I don't know how much the NCAA is really going to fit into that in the future.
0: Yeah, and to your point, Todd, I think what added to why Josh Heupel was so upset about it, why Danny White has been so vocal in his support of Arian, is he's one of the team leaders. He's a college graduate now. Arian represents what the NCAA wants the athletes to be, and then they suspend him over something that is as minor as it gets from a financial standpoint.
1: Yeah, and we heard from Coach Heupel during his press what he thought about it. I'm not going to say it on air. I know there's kids.
0: We have FCC rules that they will not allow.
1: But it's irate and it's ridiculous. But to your point, he's an SEC graduate.
2: Yeah.
1: I mean, Arian's here to play football, right? And $427 that he paid back, by the way, it's absurd. I do think, you know, obviously he wanted to be out there. And so for kind of this warm-up cupcake game to kind of, you know, get those couple licks before you play a real opponent, I think that is a big deal.
0: Okay.
1: You know, jumping into a Georgia Tech where I do think we're the better team, but from a conditioning perspective, things of that nature. But Arian's going to be ready. You know, I poked my head in on Tuesday, just get a feel for what we're going to do on Saturday. And I mean, he was running sprints. He's ready. You know, he knew he wasn't going to play, isn't getting in the team reps, but he's doing everything that he needs to do to be ready. So while he wasn't out there getting true game reps, which I think, I mean, is essential, I do think that he'll be ready, no doubt about it.
0: So he will be back next week, and Arian returns to a linebacker room that includes Amari Campbell, Edwin Spillman, Jeremiah T. Leonard. We can get to his role in the defense as well, how they lined him up yesterday, Jaden Perlotti. And Jaden Perlotti with the first late hit of the season. He was like minus 500 odds, I think, for that to be him. But he plays at that speed, doesn't he?
1: Does.
0: But Amari Campbell, who, along with Xavier Gillum, led Tennessee in tackles yesterday. Here's Amari talking about Arian Carter coming back and that linebacker group for Tennessee.
3: Yeah, you know, with Arian not playing, he was there the whole week. Just he was still repping, just being a captain for our team, being a captain for our linebacker room. And, you know, our linebacker room is extremely deep. We have guys that are willing to come in to work every single day from top to bottom. It doesn't matter who it is. So just the work ethic of the room and just how we work, man. We're always working. We're always grinding. We're always going to be ready.
0: So that was Amari Campbell. He's a transfer from Penn State, so he played in this Jim Knowles defense last year as well. What do you think about that group, Todd, Arian coming back, how that factors in? And then also Jeremiah T. Lander, he's lined up there on the edge a lot yesterday, so how they're able to use these guys, Arian can do that as well.
1: Yeah, I'm very bullish on this position room. I am, starting with Arian Carter. You got Amari Campbell, Edwin Spillman, Jeremiah T. Lander, Jaden Perlotti that flies around, so depth isn't an issue. You know, I think that's going to pay dividends with this 9 SEC game caliber schedule. You know, plus one playing Georgia Tech. So

0: They've done it again.
1: Where did those cheese come from?
2: Relax. They're from Ingles.
3: I like the way that they were using T-Lander yesterday. He proposes some speed mismatches on the edge going against tackles, and then also still gives you that ability to drop in coverage when you need to, because he is a linebacker that can do that. So I like the way they were using that. Obviously, they're trying to find ways to create more pass rushers without having true edge-type guys, because, I mean, you don't have the Chaz Coleman after all that debacle. So, I mean, it is what it is. I like the way that they're using this linebacker group because I think they understand just how talented they are and how versatile they can be. And I want to see them use it to the full extent. If we have the depth, use that depth, get them out there, and let them be explosive. Let them continue to lead this defense because that's what you need. You need hard-hitting linebackers to really kind of fuel that defense. Like I was talking about earlier, your linebackers typically have some of the biggest hits out there on the field. And so when they're out there laying big hits throughout an entire game, you're only just fueling the fire for that defense to keep getting those three and outs, getting off the field faster. And that's what we need. That's what we didn't have last year, and it's what we're going to need this year to continue to be successful.
4: What do you think about Spillman, Edward Spillman, who I believe led Tennessee in tackles? It was him and T-Lander. Arion missed some time due to injury, so that affected his stats. But Spillman played a good amount last year and is back again in this defense too.
5: Man, I love Edwin. Edwin is a guy that you tell him what to do, he does it. You tell him where to line up, he'll be there. He's reliable. He is what you call a true hard-nosed linebacker that will meet you face-to-face and run through you. You know, Edwin's very he's smart. He's keen. He understands the flow of the game and how his physical ability can basically disrupt a ball carrier. I think that Edwin is someone now that can get more involved in the pass defense. I think that's one area he can grow in if he truly wants to spend more time out there on the field. Because Edwin, if I'm picking a sure tackler on the team, it's going to be Edwin Spillman. You know, probably Edwin or Arion, one of those two. Probably in that order, though, because Edwin, I mean, we heard when he was a freshman, like, who's this young guy, you know, making these big hits, running through people. So
4: he was recruited by Jim Knowles at Ohio State, by the way. So there's familiarity in terms of personnel, and Knowles recruited him when Spillman was a big time prospect out of the Mid-State.
5: That's right. And actually, I'm glad you mentioned that, because I had a conversation with Edwin, and he was excited. I mean, he understood the scheme, said that he sat down again because he's a football junkie, sat down with Coach Knowles when he was at O-State, just to learn about what the defense looks like. And so when they had gotten the news that Coach Knowles was coming here, he was ecstatic, man. I think Edwin's a guy that understands what the position room looks like, that he doesn't have to be the only guy, and that's okay. He's actually excited. So I think when you see just the collaboration of the room and a guy like Edwin Spillman that still has time, I think he's an NFL talent. I think we've got multiple guys that are NFL talents in there. But you got to share, man. And I think that's the whole point of team coming together. Your room needs to have competition if you want to be a good team.
4: Yeah, 21-2. Ollie, you remember the linebacker group? There weren't a lot of guys that I think they trusted out there on the field. And there were injury issues and maybe a couple of suspension issues. And when that happened, there just weren't many options to go to. That's a completely different story at linebacker right now.
3: Yeah, and I mean, it's what you want. You want to have options at that linebacker position because, like I said, with the way our defensive line plays, they get so aggressive up the field, you need to have your linebackers back there to be able to save you, to be able to collect anything that kind of spits out of the backfield, a quarterback scramble, a run that slips under the defensive line. You need guys back there that are good on their feet. That's what you noticed a lot last year and the year before that. A lot of our linebackers were quick twitch off their feet, but they weren't able to really kind of adjust themselves if they took the wrong step. Now they're not taking that wrong step. They're actually getting good, effective reads. And so I like the way that this is playing out for us because I'm just going to keep saying it. Your linebackers need to continue to be the leader of this defense because just the way that the scheme is, the way that Gardner likes to play his defensive line, you got to have someone that's going to save you in that 5-yard net outside of the box. And I think these guys have the real talent to do that. It's just now kind of tightened down the scheme a little bit where you don't get burned as much in that open middle of the field during some long breakout scrambles and stuff like that.
4: One more on Tennessee's linebacker group. We heard from Amari Campbell. Eli, if we can hear from

0: him one more time. Tennessee was able to get both fourth down stops against Furman yesterday. Amari Campbell talked about that and the importance of that, maybe the messaging that goes with it from Jim Knowles, Tennessee's defensive coordinator.
1: Coach Knowles talks about stopping people, not letting them get an inch of blade of grass. So those fourth down stops, those are turnovers. Those play huge energy breaking points. And, you know, for a team to go for it on fourth down and not get it, that's a huge feeling on the offense. Like, they feel that when they go back to the huddle. They feel that when they go back to the sideline. So those type of plays are great just for the, not just for the defense, just for the game as a whole.
0: Tennessee linebacker Amari Campbell yesterday, the yardage difference. Tennessee had 638 yards of offense. Tennessee held Furman to 221, 178 on the ground, but 43 through the air. Average yards per play, Tennessee was at 8.6. Furman was at 3.8. Next week, Tennessee will get ready for Georgia Tech. We had a question come in. What does Tennessee need to focus on? What do you think looking ahead to next week's game? We will look at that when we come back. We're with you until 10 o'clock. VFL's Todd Kelly Jr., former Tennessee defensive back, and Ollie Lane, former Tennessee offensive lineman, in studio here, 865-656-9900 to connect with us as we continue on Sunday Sports Sound Off.
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0: Thank you for being with us here on Sunday Sports Standoff. Thanks to Eli producing with us each Sunday morning. We're with you from 8 until 10 after a Tennessee football game as Tennessee beat Furman 56-9. Yesterday, VFL's Ollie Lane and Todd Kelly Jr. are here, and we invite you to call or text in 865-656-9900 as Melissa in Richmond, Virginia. What do you think will be our biggest challenge against Georgia Tech? They didn't look great in their first game. I didn't watch a lot of it. Not sure what the matchup issues might be. Colorado won on Thursday night 14-13. The game actually finished on Boo Carter blocking a field goal attempt from Georgia Tech to try to win the game. Colorado had a late touchdown with less than 2 minutes to go to take the lead and then ultimately win it. Brent Key is the head coach at Georgia Tech. He directs that program on physicality, strength program. It didn't show up on Thursday night, but that doesn't mean week one to week two they can't show more of what they're capable of. They have a new quarterback, Alberto Mendoza. He transferred from Indiana. He is Fernando's younger brother. Yeah. They have talented running backs, including Justice Haynes, who was a five-star, went to Alabama. He shined last year at Michigan. He's from Atlanta, so transferred to Georgia Tech. I mean, defensively, they gave up that last touchdown, but they only allowed 14 points in the game. So I'm sure Georgia Tech's approach will be run the football, try to get after Faison Brandon, try to make a young quarterback make some mistakes and keep this lower score and give ourselves a shot in the second half to reverse the outcome from this past Thursday. So you guys see it that way? What do you think with Tennessee going into Georgia Tech? Where I do think the Vols will have a clear matchup advantage.
1: Yeah, no, I think that we do have a clear matchup advantage, but Georgia Tech's also going to be coming off of this loss. They're going to be fired up. They're going to be trying to not go 0-2 to start the season. Nobody wants to do that. And so they're going to make all the breaks and the stops to try to effectively get it that way. And I really do. I think you're 100% right. They're going to run the ball, try to keep it a low-scoring game, and try to effectively create havoc for Faison and get him uncomfortable because they know he's a young quarterback. And the ideology with a young quarterback is you get back there, you get him roughed up a couple times, he doesn't want to be in the game anymore. So I think it's going to be a good test for this offense and this team in general to see where we're at. But, again, don't take them too lightly because of what you saw on Thursday. Because, like you said, Brent Key highlights physicality and aggressiveness. You didn't see it a lot in Thursday, so you can only imagine what's being said at the complex down in Atlanta this week, getting fired up, ready for Tennessee. So they're going to be prepared for this next weekend in Atlanta, especially you lose that one in Atlanta. Yeah. You got something you got to prove again for those home fans next weekend in Georgia Tech.
0: Yeah, but Georgia Tech is in kind of a desperate spot here already because their non-conference games are Colorado, Tennessee, and Georgia.
1: Yeah.
0: You know, they play Georgia at the end of the season. Mm. So they're at a great risk of going 0-3 here. They're likely to go 0-3 in non-conference, which means, hey, to get to a bowl game, you got to go 6-3 in conference, which I know it's the ACC. Doesn't mean that's easy to do. So they're in a really tough spot here. Right now, the early point spread line is 13.5. Tennessee's a 2-touchdown favorite going into this game. But again, Brent Key is going to message his team, hey, let's bounce back. We've got a full week to get ready here. Play well up front, and if, again, this is one of those games where you go through the maxims, fewer mistakes.
1: Yeah.
0: If you make a bunch of mistakes and Georgia Tech doesn't, that's what allows them. We talked about turnovers earlier in the show. If Georgia Tech can have plus side on the turnover margin, they make fewer mistakes, they're going to give themselves a shot to win. If Tennessee plays like it's capable of and plays clean, it's going to win the game.
2: Yeah, I mean, I think Georgia Tech will be 0-3.
0: I do as well.
2: That's kind of my take. My issue with the Furman game, their running back, Isaiah Davis, had 8 carries for 113 yards. That's averaging 14 yards per carry. Now, I understand we rotated a lot and had a lot of folks play on the defensive end. But Justice Haynes is talented. You saw his speed during the Colorado game when he got in the end zone on that reception. He can move. We've got to slow down the running game. If we let him get loose, it's going to be a long day. It's an away game, a night game. So this is Faison's first time going on the road. I'm not saying Bobby Dodge Stadium is, anything like going to the Swamp or playing at Texas A&M, which we have to do later this season.
0: But it's different from playing at home.
2: It's going to be a test. It is. And I think this is a perfect game for Faison to show why he's QB1. Show his poise, show his confidence in his receivers going up and actually making plays on the ball. I think, you know, the talent of Braylon Staley, we didn't have to see against Furman, right? But we did see the explosive, you know, ball catching ability of Mike Matthews. And then we're going to have to rely on our tight ends and receiver three. I think that Deshaun Bishop is going to have more opportunity to show why he's getting all these preseason accolades. I think he's going to have a 100-yard game. I think he's going to have a 100-yard game if we want to see, you know, get to that spread of 13.5. But I think this is a great road test. I think this is perfect opportunity for us to look at the film from the 56-9 win at home, go on the road and show what we're made of, come back 2-0 with another cupcake game to play Texas. So I think we'll be 3-0 when it's all said and done. I think we'll handle business, but I think Faison will be tested. I think there's going to be times when maybe he turns the ball over, or, you know, maybe we don't convert on a third down when we were supposed to. But we'll see what he's made of, and I think he'll show up.
1: I want to see us go down there and look like the better team. I think sometimes, more often than not, earlier in the season, we'll tend to play down to talent or play to the equivalent of the team that we're playing. I want us to go out there and just play Tennessee football. Play the team, play the part that you are the better, more experienced talent team, because you are. They are going into this matchup, and so I want them to carry that into this, play that way, and I think it will present itself in the ending scoreboard if they do play that way or not.
0: Yeah, the Virginia game, 23, what's the locker room mindset talk when you know, hey, we're better than this team, and I think this Georgia Tech team is better than that Virginia team, by the way, but similarities, Tennessee versus the ACC.
1: Yeah, I mean, it's just simply, instead of talking about, well, we're going against Georgia Tech today, or we're going against Virginia today, no, it's Tennessee versus Tennessee. We're going against ourselves. We're trying to beat our own mistakes, take care of our own problems, and focus on ourselves, and as long as we focus on Tennessee, nothing else matters. So the clear message in these type of games is don't let Tennessee beat Tennessee. Because if you don't allow that to happen, nobody else can really beat you. You just got to focus. I mean, it goes back to the maxims, fewer mistakes, or team makes fewer mistakes will win. Mm-hmm. You got to go in there with the mindset that, yes, while this might be a lesser opponent, I am Tennessee. I'm going to worry about not letting Tennessee beat Tennessee today and get out of my own way and do the things that I know I can do.
0: It's been 9 years. They probably don't have any payback in mind from 2017 when you guys got them in the opener. That one, that was a wild game.
2: That was
0: that
2: wild
0: you guys were able
2: playing,
0: to pull off.
2: Yeah, it was wild. And
0: that one was at the Falcon Stadium.
2: Yeah, they had just built the stadium. I think we were the second game because Alabama played before us. That
0: I think that's right.
2: The day
0: yeah.
2: Before. Man, you got to get the cobwebs out to think about when I played. Good grief. Nah, Swain Field, man. But, no, it's a great opportunity. And look, games like this are won and lost in the trenches. We talked about it. You know, our offensive line, they're going to have to show up. It's going to be a way bigger test than Furman. You know, they're going to have some ACC-caliber players coming off the ends and, you know, through the middle. And then on the defensive end, you know, a guy like Xavier Gilliam, he's going to show why he's an NFL talent. We're going to have other people step up and play like him. If we want to beat Texas at home, if we play LSU, I mean, you saw how they were playing last night. Man, you've got to out-physical them. So as much as we want to talk about these skill positions, and hey, I was one of them. Man, if my D-line wasn't doing their job, it was a long day for me. And so with that in mind, man, it's these games are won and lost in the trenches. We have more talented skill position players than Georgia Tech does. But are we going to win in the trenches? And I think in this game, we will, but we've got to show up. Hopefully Sam Pendleton's healthy and we can have our true offensive line out there. I think on the defensive side, you know, I hope our guys can come off the ends. I love how they're utilizing Jeremiah T. Lander kind of in that, you know, in position where he can also kind of drop out because he got to the quarterback. He got his hands on the ball. He did things that he can do, and they're putting him in the position to fit kind of what his skill set is. So, I think we're going to go on the road. I think we have to play physical if we want to show up and be the team that we think we are.
0: We had a couple of questions about injuries. Turkey Man brought it up during a call earlier, and then text coming in as well. Injuries at the wide receiver position. I have not seen anything reported on the status of Joakim Dotson. That was unfortunate, the injury he suffered on the sideline after a really good return, which was called back, right?
2: But
0: yeah, unfortunate. So haven't seen the status update with him, or Ian Duarte is another player who went out. He's a transfer from Idaho State. Overall, Tennessee's in a pretty healthy position. You mentioned earlier Jaden Harmon. There were some preseason injuries. Yeah. Harmon is lost for the season due to a torn ACL. He's a linebacker. Idris Farouk's injury was really unfortunate at safety. They were really excited about what he had done to get ready to start again at safety this year, but he is out for the season with a torn patellar tendon. And then also cornerback Jadis Richard was lost for the season. He's a transfer from Miami who's going to provide some depth at corner. But those are preseason injuries. We'll see about the status with Sam Pendleton. Does he come back? Does he start next week against Georgia Tech? And then perhaps on Monday, if not before then, but Josh Heupel will meet with the media. If there's a definite update, he'll provide it. If not, probably be mom. But we'll see what comes about with Joakim Dotson for sure, who he probably doesn't. He's a good player. He's a second-year player at wide receiver and a talented athlete in that class with Rodarius Jackson and Travis Smith Jr. So we'll see what the case is with Joakim Dotson and Ian Duarte coming out of yesterday. We appreciate those questions. More of them before we go. We'll take a look at what happened in the SEC as well, especially with some of Tennessee's upcoming opponents. LSU all over Clemson last night. The story of Lane Kiffin continues here in 2026. And then final thoughts out of Tennessee's win against Furman, getting ready for Georgia Tech next week. That's coming up in our final segment of today's show. Each Sunday morning, we're with you from 8 until 10 with VFL's Todd Kelly Jr. and Ollie Lane here. I'm Josh Ward. We'll come back on Sunday Sports Sound Off.
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0: Back on Sunday Sports Sound Off. Thank you for being with us. We will be back next Sunday at 8 a.m. to react to Tennessee and Georgia Tech. 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Next Saturday, 7 o'clock kickoff. ESPN will have the television broadcast. 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Get the start of the season Apple Cup now with Washington and Washington State. They're playing this afternoon at 4 o'clock and then at 7:30 as well tonight on NBC. Notre Dame against Wisconsin. Around the SEC, the biggest game, I think, of the weekend in the league, at least going in, appeared to be LSU-Clemson. Well, ended up not being much of a game as LSU throttled Clemson last night. The final score ended up being 51-10, and it was over at halftime. Lane made the joke, imagine if we had pro players. So that's been probably the biggest storyline going into the season. LSU will come to Knoxville in November. Now, we're going to see a lot more from both teams between now and then, but that's as impressive of a start as LSU could probably hope to have. A former Tennessee player, Jordan Ross, had a pick six and then a sack on the very next possession. Lane's brought in talent up front, so they're going to be really good. But a 51-10 win against Clemson. Alabama beat East Carolina 48-10. Everybody knows how big the Alabama game will be in mid-October. Texas A&M had a tune-up game. They played Missouri State and won 50-0. Texas beat Texas State 59-7. And Arch Manning, 305 yards passing. He connected early and often with Ryan Wingo, who came back, and Cam Coleman, who transferred in. Mm-hmm. And then Hollywood Smothers, a running back who was going to go to Bama, then transferred to Texas instead. He led the team in rushing. Texas is going to be really good. That'll be the first big SEC test in the opener September 26th. That'll be a noon kickoff at Neyland. That'll be the Checker Neyland game. Georgia, which is not on the schedule, but they blew out Tennessee State 63-3. But Texas, Texas A&M, LSU, Alabama, I think for the most part all looked about as good as their fans probably mm-hmm. hoped that they would. With Alabama, Ryan Coleman-Williams, he's one of the most talented players in the country. He still has drop issues. They still have, I think, a lot to prove of what they're going to be with Keelan Russell. Russell and Faison Brannon, though, similar situations. Super talented, very young, and both programs are excited about what those guys are going to do.
1: Looking specifically at that LSU-Clemson game, I expected LSU to be good, not that good. And I don't know if it's LSU's that good or it really is just it's the end of the Dabo Swinney years.
0: Yeah, and it could be a combo of those two.
1: Both of them, yeah. I mean, it's just I feel bad. I couldn't imagine, you know, even 5 years ago seeing a Dabo Swinney team get blown out like that. But it's definitely there's going to be a lot of talented teams this year. And I think a lot of teams saw what I guess they kind of expected. Texas is going to be that real first test. I'm still shocked that that's a noon game. That seems early for a high matchup that's going to be.
2: Oh, man, yep. don't get me started, man. I'm going to be at the soccer field, actually.
0: Okay.
2: Yeah. So, but I'm excited for that, yeah. You know? So yeah. The kickoff is at 11:30 for us. It's like 30-minute practice, 30-minute game.
0: Yeah, I guess so. Yep.
2: When 10 kicks off his game, man, I'm going to be at the soccer field. But, hey. I wouldn't be anywhere else but watching my son, but I may have that YouTube TV on my on my app as well, checking the game out.
0: Yeah, I'm with you. I still don't necessarily get it. I looked at the schedule, thought mm-hmm. it would be later in the day. That will be Checker Neyland when yep. Texas comes to town. So Texas, probably the most talented team in the conference. LSU's up there mm-hmm. For sure, especially if they do add a couple more players maybe in the next couple weeks. We'll see.
1: Yeah.
0: But Texas is talented. They're also going to face a lot of pressure. They have Steve Sarkisian. We had a guest on a couple weeks ago. His name's Dave Bartu, and he actually is somebody he and his organization, they're used by athletic directors in schools to help hire coaches. So they do coach grading.
1: Mm-hmm.
0: And he said what Steve Sarkisian does in terms of staffing and obviously bringing in talent, he is near the top. But Josh Heupel versus Steve Sarkisian, he gives Josh Heupel the advantage as a head coach, especially on game day. Mm-hmm. So that'll be one where Texas will come in as a favorite, but probably not a big favorite. They have a lot of talent, but so does Tennessee. Tennessee will have the home crowd. It'll be a Checker Neyland game. So we'll see what happens over the next couple weeks. But that'll be a great game, I think, when Tennessee plays Texas on September 26th.
1: Yeah, it'll be a highly anticipated matchup, I think, especially if things go the way that we planned them to, and we're 3-0 going into that matchup. I mean, mm-hmm. I think it'll end up being one of those games that really propel your season. similar to what Florida used to be in years to pass, where you win that Florida game, it kind of propels your season to be successful. That Texas game is going to be a real pivotal spot to really start this SEC slate off, because, I mean, it doesn't get much easier from there. I mean, you go Texas, was it Auburn, Arkansas, then Bama,
0: South Carolina. Yeah. South Carolina, by the way, again, you always recognize what the competition is, but South Carolina won 57-0 yesterday against Kent State. So 57-0, Lenore Sellers, 19 of 23, passing 270 yards. We know what he can do as an athlete.
1: Yeah, we got something to get back in Columbia. It's the last time we were there, it was not a good experience.
0: Ollie is going to want some payback Tennessee from the 22 season.
2: Yeah, I mean, we talked about it preseason. This schedule is a beast, but just listening to all those scores, and sure, most of the, you know, SEC teams kind of played lower caliber teams, but man, Tennessee has a schedule, and we've got to show up, and seeing kind of who we have and kind of the role they're going to play based on the Furman game is one thing, but coming into a Texas game 3-0 at home, checker kneeling, again, you know what, I get antsy in my seat. Like, that is one game that I just wish I could put a helmet on and run out the tee one more time and run through somebody one more time. And so I think that the team will understand how big of a game it is. With the shift of, you know, the non-normal schedule of us not even playing Florida, you kind of find new opponents where you're like, man, this is our Florida this year.
0: Yeah, this year, Ollie's right. It does replace the Florida game, because win that game, you want to talk about setting the tone for what you can accomplish this season. Lose the game, all the opportunities still there. Tennessee will be probably about a 6-point. That right now they're like a 6-7 point underdog, if that gives you a perspective of where things are. But Tennessee's players will say, wait a minute, we're an underdog at home? Why are we the underdog? Let's go win this football game. So that'll be huge in week four. So it's right about the same spot in the schedule that the Florida game was.
2: And that's, I think, when you can really set the barometer for what this team truly is, right? Mm-hmm. You're not going to base this team off of how they did against Furman. Quite frankly, we shouldn't be judging on how this team does against Georgia Tech. SEC is the SEC, so when Texas comes to town, that's when we'll see what we're really made of.
0: Yeah, these first few games, you probably look at it as, let's show we can do what we're expected to do.
2: Absolutely.
0: Before we get into SEC play and the real tests start to come.
1: Yeah, exactly. You want to go out there and just solidify things, like, all right, yeah, this is what our offense is. You somewhat, I guess, tighten down on what your identity is going to be for the season. Mm-hmm. I mean, it's just like what the NFL does with preseason games. These are our preseason games. So you kind of get out there, get some guys some good reps, some good time, and that might not get it as you get into that real SEC schedule, and just get everybody prepared, ready to go. Because we're talking about, 9-game SEC schedule is not easy. I remember playing that 10-game SEC schedule in, 2020?
0: 2020, yeah.
1: And that was not a fun season. I mean, every single game was just a tough, brutal matchup. Because, I mean, what you don't understand, playing an SEC team, you've got to prepare your body so much more physically demanding than you do against a Furman or a Kennesaw State or a smaller school, because it's just going to be more taxing on your body throughout that game. You don't have as much time to recover from the game rolling into the next one. I mean, it's difficult to keep up with that season like that.
0: By the way, for scouting purposes, Texas does get a big non-conference test. Next week they host Ohio State.
1: Yeah.
0: So that'll be the game of the week in college football, and we'll get a better idea of, we know Texas has talent, we'll get a better idea about them playing Ohio State. That's going to be in Austin next Saturday. So next Sunday, we can react to that. About a minute to go, guys. Did we miss anything? Anything that we should repeat? Faison Brandon, big winner. Running game is going to be something that Tennessee will continue to lean on. Xavier Gillum, how about that debut?
1: Yeah.
0: Jason Swain, big winner with his debut with the analyst role with the Vol Network. Anything else that we might have missed from yesterday's 56-9 win, or that you're looking for next week?
2: Man, we're healthy. We know who our QB1 is. Very exciting. Saw some sparks. Saw some guys make plays, and we're going to have to rely on them this season.
0: Eliminate or avoid mistakes next week. I don't know that we learned that much about special teams yesterday. Probably a little bit bigger of a test. Cooper Ranvier, new place kicker, in for Max Gilbert this season. So that might be something that we see that's needed to win next week against Georgia Tech. We will be back next week. Every Sunday morning, VFL's Todd Kelly Jr. and Ollie Lane are here recapping what happened with Tennessee football and looking ahead to the next week. So we will look forward to next week. We will be back next Sunday, same spot, same time, 8 a.m., talking Tennessee football with you. Thanks for hanging out with us on Sunday Sports Sound Off.
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2: What's up, y'all? I'm Coe Wetzel with my new song with Ella Langley, Jaded. It's Your Music Plus.
1: Coe Wetzel on his time playing college football as a Tarleton Texan.
2: My time as a Tarleton Texan was very short-lived. My first year I played ball, got hurt, obviously decided to stick around for another year. Music started to happen. I was spending more time in bars and at parties than going to class. And so, like I said, it was very short-lived, but I'll always be a Tarleton Texan.

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10: Summer weather.
11: Temperatures will be slightly cooler than this past week in the upper 80s and low 90s. We'll see slight chances of spotty showers this afternoon. From the WVLT First Alert Weather Center, I'm meteorologist Megan Dusmall.
10: Labor Day.
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I'm the problem.

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Labor Day weekend always seems to mark the end of, well, at least my favorite activity. I got more details coming up for you in about 7 minutes. Here's Bailey Zimmerman on WIVK.

0: 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I mean, next weekend's going to be hot, too. I mean, that's why it's good to know somebody that has a boat.
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10: 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Thank you so much for finding us on our stream. 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
11: 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That is right, and you are listening to my uncle, Rich Bailey. I'm just kidding. He's not my uncle, but he feels like it. 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
12: Summer weather.
13: We're expecting to stay mostly dry on this Sunday with slight chances of spotty showers and thunderstorms returning in the afternoon. High temperatures will be in the upper 80s and low 90s. Going into your Labor Day, you can expect temperatures in the upper 80s, and we'll see slight chances of spotty showers throughout the day. From the WVLT First Alert Weather Center, I'm meteorologist Megan Desmall.
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3: He's a ranch hand in a pinch, man. 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Cause she's a gold digger with a quick trigger. A cast iron skillet swinging lid flipper. 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

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If you join the music advisory panel, you could win Ella Langley tickets. I'll tell you how to get them coming up in about 7 minutes. Here she is now with Morgan Wallen. I Can't Love You Anymore on the Frog Station.

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15: Summer weather.
16: Temperatures will be slightly cooler than this past week in the upper 80s and low 90s. We'll see slight chances of spotty showers this afternoon. From the WVLT First Alert Weather Center, I'm meteorologist Megan Dusmall.
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If you love burgers, you're going to love this coming up Friday. I got the details coming up in about 7 minutes. Luke Holmes now, BYU.

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21: Summer weather.
22: Your Sunday high temperatures will be slightly cooler than this past week, with highs in the upper 80s and low 90s. We'll also see slightly lower humidity, which should make the afternoon feel a bit more pleasant. We'll stay partly cloudy with a slight chance of spotty showers through the afternoon. On Monday, temperatures will settle in the upper 80s. From the WVLT First Alert Weather Center, I'm meteorologist Megan Desmal.
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Happy Sunday to you. It's Fenway. Hope you're having a super safe Labor Day weekend. In a couple of weeks is the Bass Pro Shops night race up in Bristol. We've got your chance to win some tickets. I've got all those details coming up in about 7 minutes. 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

0: 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The Bass Pro Shops Night Race at Bristol Motor Speedway is coming up in a couple of weeks on the 19th, and you could win your way into one of the only bucket list sporting events left in America. 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
8: 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I'm on from 1 until 3, so I hope you'll be listening to me because you never know who might stop by.
9: 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I'm just kidding. 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
12: Summer weather.
13: Temperatures will be slightly cooler than this past week in the upper 80s and low 90s. We'll see slight chances of spotty showers this afternoon. From the WVLT First Alert Weather Center, I'm meteorologist Megan Dudsmall.
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How will you finish? Ingles, we're with you every step of the way.

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2: Summer weather.
3: We're expecting to stay mostly dry on this Sunday with slight chances of spotty showers and thunderstorms returning in the afternoon. High temperatures will be in the upper 80s and low 90s. Going into your Labor Day, you can expect temperatures in the upper 80s, and we'll see slight chances of spotty showers throughout the day. From the WVLT First Alert Weather Center, I'm meteorologist Megan Desmal.
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2: 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The...
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18: Summer weather.
19: Temperatures will be slightly cooler than this past week in the upper 80s and low 90s. We'll see slight chances of spotty showers this afternoon. From the WVLT First Alert Weather Center, I'm meteorologist Megan Dusmall.
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Where your story begins. This is the trail you blaze yourself. How will you finish? Ingles, we're with you every step of the way.

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I got more details coming up in about 7 minutes. 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

0: 97 WIVK. So I did a couple hours worth of yard work and finished up about 30 minutes before kickoff yesterday. And when I walked in the house, I immediately smelled the meatballs and the buffalo chicken dip that my wife had already made. It was already ready. Oh, the smell that's in my house still. Football food just hits different.
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0: Hey, what's going on? It is Rich Bailey, program director and midday host on WIVK. Thank you so much for finding us on our stream. Now tell your friends about us. I'm on from 1 until 3, so I hope you'll be listening to me because you never know who might stop by.
1: 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That is right, and you are listening to my uncle, Rich Bailey. I'm just kidding. He's not my uncle, but he feels like it. 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
1: Summer weather.
2: Your Sunday high temperatures will be slightly cooler than this past week, with highs in the upper 80s and low 90s. We'll also see slightly lower humidity, which should make the afternoon feel a bit more pleasant. We'll stay partly cloudy with a slight chance of spotty showers through the afternoon on Monday. Temperatures will settle in the upper 80s. From the WVLT First Alert Weather Center, I'm meteorologist Megan Desmal.
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17: 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That is right, and you are listening to my uncle, Rich Bailey. I'm just kidding. 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
19: Summer weather.
20: Temperatures will be slightly cooler than this past week in the upper 80s and low 90s. We'll see slight chances of spotty showers this afternoon. From the WVLT First Alert Weather Center, I'm meteorologist Megan Dudsmall.
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Happy Sunday to you. It's Fenway. Hope you're having a safe Labor Day weekend. 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

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Technically, according to a lot of people, it's the last official weekend. Well, it's my favorite activity. 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

0: 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I mean, it's still going to be hot next weekend. Doesn't mean boating season has to end. Also, still good to be friends with somebody that has a boat.
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8: 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I'm on from 1 until 3, so I hope you'll be listening to me because you never know who might stop by.
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1: Summer weather.
2: We're expecting to stay mostly dry on this Sunday with slight chances of spotty showers and thunderstorms returning in the afternoon. High temperatures will be in the upper 80s and low 90s. Going into your Labor Day, you can expect temperatures in the upper 80s, and we'll see slight chances of spotty showers throughout the day. From the WVLT First Alert Weather Center, I'm meteorologist Megan Desmall.
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0: Wetzel and Ella Langley. That one should be a number one song soon. Jaded, number 27 on American Country Countdown. And Ryan Fox. And speaking of Ella, she recently paid tribute to one of her faves, the late, great Dolly Parton, while on stage in Alabama. Love that. Ella doing Jolene in Auburn. And love this from Russell Dickerson. Up four spots this weekend. Worth Your Wild. 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

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Worth Your Wild, 26 on American Country Countdown. And Ryan, and what are five things to spend money on? We're going to ask our friend Darius Rucker to give us a little advice after a song that made him a little bit of money. Wagon Wheel and ACC Extra.

0: one here on American Country Countdown from Darius Rucker, Wagon Wheel on ACC. I'm Ryan, and Darius is one of our faves here at ACC because you can ask him just about anything, and he usually gives you a pretty good answer. Like when he revealed, for example, the five things that are worth spending your hard-earned cash on.
1: The five things that are definitely worth spending the money on that I spend on them. Number one, no order here. I would say traveling. I love to travel. That's worth everything we spend on. Going places is something I love. My dogs. I love my dogs. They're worth every penny. My kids, they're worth a lot more than I spend on them. They're just everything to me. Four, it's gonna sound weird, but the happiness of me and the people I love is worth whatever that is. And you know, money can't buy you happiness, but it makes help finding it a little bit easier, I think, sometimes. So whatever I spend on that is worth it. And last but not least, of course, I'm coming up with number five, and that would be the fifth thing would be food and wine. Whatever I spend on food and wine is worth every penny because I love to eat and have a great bottle of wine.
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1: He's going to be a guest here on ACC in the coming weeks. Our buddy Dustin Lynch, Easy to Love, 25 on American Country Countdown. You got Ryan Fox with the hits. And up next, we're locking lips with a little kiss in more ways than one. If you're wondering what I'm talking about, I'll explain in our ACC time machine in 6 minutes. First, though, Graylin James is up five notches with Water at a Wedding. 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
0: I'm Ryan Fox. Happy Liberty Weekend. And if you know the year that song that we just heard was jamming on your radio, then you're already ahead of the curve for this weekend's ACC time machine. We give you the clues and you guess the year we've traveled to. Ready? Here we go.
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0: The king of late night on this year we've arrived in on our ACC time machine was Jay Leno with The Tonight Show. For context, Jay hosted the show from 1992 to 2009 and then again from 2010 to 2014. The legendary rock band Kiss had the highest grossing tour of this year, raking in over $43 million at the turnstiles. And speaking of Kiss, the country superstar who sang the song This Kiss, Faith Hill, hosted the ACM Awards with Brooks and Dunn, who eventually took home ACM and CMA Entertainer of the Year. So, do you know the year? Brooks and Dunn was big. Jay Leno ruled late night, and a lot of fans got up close with Kiss. Well, if you guessed the year 1996, you would be correct. 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
16: Summer weather.
17: Temperatures will be slightly cooler than this past week in the upper 80s and low 90s. We'll see slight chances of spotty showers this afternoon. From the WVLT First Alert Weather Center, I'm meteorologist Megan Dudsmall.
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10: 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This is an American

ACC Sure Shot. That one is sure to join the countdown very soon from Corey Kent. Empty Words on American Country Countdown. It's Ryan Fox. And up next, we get a little perspective from one of the up-and-coming names in country music that is quickly becoming a household name. But first, the superstar is looking to repeat at number one this weekend with his smash Be By You. He's also got the number 23 song in the land. Luke Combs, Rethink Some Things. American Country Countdown.

This is where it starts. Where your story begins. This is the trail you blaze yourself. How will you finish? Ingles, we're with you every step of the way.

0: An ACC Next track, new and now from Tucker Wetmore. It's Who Told You That on American Country Countdown. Ryan Fox with the hits. And for Tucker, it's been a crazy couple years as he's burst onto the country scene. And he says it's been a wild ride.
1: You know, think about it. I dropped my first song 2 years ago. Wine and Whiskey. Yeah, top of 2024. And honestly, since then, it's just been this crazy spiral of different, you know, opportunities and emotions and just craziness. And it's been the most fun I've ever had in my life. I'm really honing into what I would get in my truck and listen to. And I feel like that's important, especially as an artist. And I feel like the main reason music is a thing because it's a great gift from God first and foremost, but it's meant to make you feel something. And if a song isn't making you feel something, then it's not doing its job.
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2: 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They'll take cash or credit cards. We have tether rides for $20 each. And if you've never seen a hot air balloon being inflated and going up in the air, it is a sight to see.
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6: From the ACC O'Reilly Auto Parts Studio to your radio or listening device, this is American Country Countdown. Your Labor Day weekend with Ryan Fox, and we bring you the biggest stars every weekend here on ACC, and there are a few bigger that our guest this weekend, newlywed Taylor Swift. How much pressure was it writing a song for one of the biggest film franchises of all time? Taylor weighs in here in the next 15 minutes. First, though, John Party's up three spots this weekend with Boots Off. 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
1: John Party, Boots Off, 22 on ACC. I'm Ryan Fox. Hope you're getting to kick off your boots here this Labor Day weekend, or maybe you're traveling. According to AAA, Seattle is the most popular spot to go this weekend, followed by Orlando, Boston, Denver, New York, and Atlanta. I say anywhere where it's a little cooler will be all right by me. No matter if you're moving or not this weekend, thank you so much for letting us be a part of it. Move on. Kevin Powers and Shaboozy with an ACC Sure Shot. Sure to join the countdown very soon. American Country Countdown. I heard from-

pretty. Hudson Westbrook, one of our biggest movers of the week, our second biggest mover, as a matter of fact, at number 21 on ACC. It's Ryan Fox. And for Taylor Swift, the moment wasn't lost on her when it came to writing a song, one of the biggest movies of all time, the latest Toy Story movie, Toy Story 5. We'll talk to her about that after her huge former ACC number one, Love Story, an ACC.

That one hit number one here at American Country Countdown in November of 2008. Our guest this weekend, Taylor Swift. It's Love Story on American Country Countdown. It's Ryan and Taylor. We're loving your song from the Toy Story 5 soundtrack. I knew it. I knew you.

0: I'm curious, what was it like when you finally sat down and you told yourself, I am making a song for a Toy Story movie? It had to be surreal.
1: When I realized that we were going to have the opportunity to write a song for Toy Story, it really hit me, the weight of this, like how lucky we were to get to sort of take up what Randy Newman has created and continue that legacy. And so rather than thinking like, oh, you know what we're going to do? We're going to reinvent this. I just thought we're going to take these beautiful, you know, tapestries of musical art he's created brushstroke by brushstroke. And we're going to try to create something that would go in that collection that you could hopefully like hang next to those paintings on the wall. If we were talking about paintings, I'm sorry, I go into metaphor a lot. Anyway, you know, I'm a huge Randy Newman fan. So is Jack. So Randy tends to go to really different kind of chord progressions and has very different musical sensibilities than I do.
0: Right.
1: And so we try to channel what, you know, what would Randy do? That took us to a very different place musically and from a chord structure perspective. The harmonica came in because I really thought that we needed to, in this ode to Jesse, kind of, you know, pay homage to where she comes from, which is she's this cowgirl doll and she comes from this Western landscape. And I thought that that would be really cool to kind of signify that this is actually Jesse's song. This is from her perspective. This is in honor of her.
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15: Summer weather.
16: Your Sunday high temperatures will be slightly cooler than this past week, with highs in the upper 80s and low 90s. We'll also see slightly lower humidity, which should make the afternoon feel a bit more pleasant. We'll stay partly cloudy with a slight chance of spotty showers through the afternoon. On Monday, temperatures will settle in the upper 80s. From the WVLT First Alert Weather Center, I'm meteorologist Megan Desmal.
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0: That's good stuff. And Karen Fairchild of the group says the band's process of making new music and their approach is uniquely them.
1: On this record especially, we didn't have any boundaries in our head. We didn't have any rules. There was nothing. It was like, what do we want to do? What do we want to say? How do we want these songs to sound? Yeah. And it was really all about what we were creating sonically. Once we decided on the song, how were we going to build out the picture?
0: You can hear songs from the new album as well as some of their biggest hits when Little Big Town kicks off their For the Art of It tour later this month in St. Petersburg, Florida. 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
4: Kent Stevens and Wivick the Frog live at Monroe County Airport for the 13th annual Monroe Life Balloon Festival. It is a beautiful day, and Carly from the Boys and Girls Club is with me. Carly, how many balloons are here?
5: We have 13 balloons this year.
4: It's going to be beautiful when they start blowing these up. When does that happen?
5: That usually happens between 5 and 6. 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And if you've never seen a hot air balloon inflate, it is something to behold.
4: Now, it goes tonight until what time?
5: 10 o'clock.
4: So it'll be dark, and these things are pretty spectacular after dark.
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5: Summer weather.
6: Temperatures will be slightly cooler than this past week in the upper 80s and low 90s. We'll see slight chances of spotty showers this afternoon. From the WVLT First Alert Weather Center, I'm meteorologist Megan Dusmall.
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0: Song on American Country Countdown from February of 2006 with Brad Paisley, When I Get Where I'm Going. I'm Ryan Fox, and like a lot of us, I'm still trying to process the passing of that sweet lady, Dolly Parton. And we're not the only ones. This is what former ACC guest and friend of the show, Leanne Morgan, had to say about Dolly on the Today Show.
1: We hate to give her up, but okay, my middle child worked for Make-A-Wish and got to meet Dolly when the little girl, 9 years old, had cancer. And then Dolly gave all this money to East Tennessee Children's Hospital, and they renamed it after her. And my child that's in nonprofit worked for that for so many years. And my grandbaby was in the NICU there. And my husband's a baby cuddler at East Tennessee Children's Hospital. So, I mean, what she's done for so many people, so giving.
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12: The number one country music countdown in the world. 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Labor Day weekend with Ryan Fox, and I like to think I'm pretty detail-oriented. If you don't believe me, you can ask my wife, but I am not the only one that pays attention to details. So does our guest this weekend, Taylor Swift. She talks about that here in the next 15 minutes from the ACC O'Reilly Auto Parts Studio. Plus, Justin Moore's on the show this hour, and Carrie Underwood remembers Dolly Parton. But first, we jump back into the countdown with Zach John King. 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

0: I was all over the radio back in 2012. Taylor Swift, our special guest this weekend on American Country Countdown. We are never, ever getting back together. Taylor, you have written so many massive hits over the years. Do you ever find when you're sitting there writing songs that there's a tendency that you tend to have or something that you tend to gravitate towards?
1: It's kind of been brought to my attention that I love to use detail in my lyricism. And okay. That's true. I'm very proud of that. But I also think one thing I always make sure to check myself on is, does this detail signify something that informs the story? Or does it tell the listener the mindset that the narrator is in or what place they're in their life? Does it describe the person that is influencing and inspiring the song? Does it help further the storyline? Does it tell you more about what makes this song important, which is the human emotion behind it? So detail, just for the sake of saying descriptive words, is not really my thing. It's like, I love detail if it informs the actual human emotion that we're singing about.
0: Right.
1: So I think that might be a lesson, if somebody cared to take a lesson from what I'm doing.
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14: Summer weather.
15: Temperatures falling into the low to mid 70s, heading out early for your Monday morning. Now, if you do have any Labor Day plans, it will be pretty hot into the afternoon. High temperatures reaching the low 90s. We'll keep a chance for a few isolated downpours, mostly into the afternoon and evening, but many of us going to stay fairly dry. I'm meteorologist Belle Oliver in the WVLT First Alert Weather Center.
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0: Another strong week from Luke Bryan, who is soon to be a guest on this show. Cannot wait to talk to LB. Number 12, Country and She Knows It on American Country Countdown. You got Ryan Fox with all the hits and the stars, coast to coast and around the world. Luke joined us on the show last week to remember the late, great Dolly Parton. And now his fellow American Idol judge, Carrie Underwood, shares with us what's on her heart after the passing of Dolly.
1: Dolly was the perfect example of how to be. You know, she was an incredible artist and songwriter and performer, all of those things. She was the kind of person that everybody loved and respected, and she always handled herself with grace. Even there were times where I'd be around her when things were kind of going wrong, or there would be something that, you know, you could tell it's like she wasn't into it or something, and she would always like let people know, but in the nicest way. She had a way about her of being commanding and in control, but also the sweetest human. She made anyone that was around her feel like they were the most special person in the room, anyone she was talking to. I have so many memories of just getting to be in her presence that, I mean, I just always assume, you know, like, why would Dolly know me? You know, I grew up listening to her, and she's kind of this larger than life person, but she would, you know, make a beeline and take my hand or give me a hug or, you know, go out of her way to make me feel special. And that's kind of what she did with everyone. There will never be anybody like Dolly.
2: Musically, as a performer, as an artist, all that stuff. But, you know, just a kind human in the midst of mega stardom. And she's will always just be an example to the rest of us of, you know, that's the bar. We'll never live up to the bar, but that's the bar set at its highest.
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5: It's Kent Stevens. Wivick the Frog and I are in Monroe County at the Madisonville area, the airport right here off Highway 68, Old Highway 68. And my grandparents used to live on Old Highway 68, so I know this area well. Carly from the Boys and Girls Club, they're the beneficiary of all this hot air balloon festival. Carly, what all's going on here at the airport?
6: Oh, Kent, we have a lot going on here. Ronnie Call is here to play today for us. We have 13 hot air balloons that will be going up. We'll have tether rides available for $20. Admission is $15 that gets you in the gate. Children under 4 are free. 13 years that Monroe Life has been doing this festival. We have vendors here. We have food trucks here. The food trucks will take a credit card this year, so you don't have to worry about carrying a lot of cash. We'll take cash or credit here at the entry. Just a lot of things going on. It's a beautiful day. The clouds are high in the sky, and we're looking for some pretty balloons to go up in a little bit.
5: And they're going to. They're going up. It's a beautiful Labor Day weekend at the Monroe County Airport with WIVK.
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0: 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Where your story begins. This is the trail you blaze yourself. How will you finish? Ingles, we're with you every step of the way.
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4: Summer weather.
5: For Monday afternoon, we're reaching the low 90s with a mixture of sun and clouds, a few stray downpours not out of the picture. I'm meteorologist Belle Oliver in the WVLT First Alert Weather Center.
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World premiere from Shaboozy. What do you think? It's Cowgirl on American Country Countdown. And Ryan Fox and Justin Moore is a very down-to-earth Arkansas country boy. You can hear it in his music. And when he talks to us in his interviews, and we check in on our friend Justin, who's been working on a better version of himself after a former ACC number one from Jason Aldean. Don't tell him. American Country Countdown. Number

0: Justin Moore and Dierks Bentley. Time's ticking and ACC Extra on American Country Countdown. You got Ryan Fox with all the hits. And during a recent stop on the Tracy Lawrence Roadhouse podcast, Justin opened up about his battle with sobriety and some recent changes in his appearance.
1: I'm sure people think, golly, he's been eating good. Almost 20 years and never had any issue whatsoever. And then COVID hit. Idle Hands or the Devil's Workshop is a real thing. A drink at 5 turned into 3 at noon. And then before you know it, it's all day, every day. And not even really getting smashed or just constantly having a cocktail. And, you know, it started affecting my life. And, you know, just like everybody else, you think, oh, nobody knows. I'm hiding this. I'm good. I'm functioning. High functioning. And I was to an extent. The last year in particular, maybe 2 years, I was putting so much energy into drinking and all that kind of stuff that it was taking away from not only my professionalism, but my family, most importantly, church, that kind of stuff. And so I came home one Sunday. I walked straight upstairs, told my wife, I got to go get help. I just got to do it. I have to do it. So today's my 65th day sober. So I feel good, man. I feel like myself for the first time in a while. And I'm actually proud of myself for the first time in a while.
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5: 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We'll have 13 balloons. 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Tether rides, again, $20. 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So hot and sunny and
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4: 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Monroe County Airport goes till 10 tonight.
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0: The longest running country music countdown in the world. 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I'm Ryan Fox. And can Luke Combs repeat at number one for the second straight week with his smash Be By You? We'll find out together this hour. Plus, big name stars that you know on a first name basis, including Carrie, Taylor, Keith, and a few surprises from our ACC O'Reilly Auto Parts studio. 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

0: Carrie Underwood, Cowboy Casanova, and ACC Extra on American Country Countdown. Labor Day weekend 2026. Ryan Fox, hope you're enjoying yours. And we are hearing this Labor Day weekend from country stars like Carrie about some of the worst and best jobs they've ever had.
1: I don't think I've ever had a bad job. I've had hard jobs. I've had jobs that, you know, worked random hours. My first job was at a gas station, and that was a lot of fun, actually. And while I was working at the gas station, I took on another job at a hotel down the street, and there was nobody else working there. I had one day of training, and then the next day I came in, and the lady that had worked there the longest and was training me just didn't show. So on my second day of work, I was now in charge because I was now the senior member that was working at the hotel. So I feel like that one was really challenging to try and figure my way through it, but I did. My best job is definitely what I do now. I really like being on stage, and I really like performing for people and just having fun and singing, because I feel like that's what I was born to do.
2: Road trip ready. America approved.
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3: Summer weather.
4: Temperatures falling back into the low to middle 70s, heading out early for your Monday. By Monday afternoon, if you have any Labor Day plans, it still will be pretty warm. High temperatures reaching the low 90s. We'll keep a mixture of sun and clouds with a small chance to see a few isolated showers, mostly into the afternoon and evening. I'm meteorologist Belle Oliver in the WVLT First Alert Weather Center.
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0: Working his way to number one at number six. I knew it. I knew you. Taylor Swift on American Country Countdown. Ryan here with Taylor. And Taylor, when it comes to recording new music and hit songs like that one, what would you say is the most important thing?
1: I think one thing I've learned over the many years of studio sessions and writing sessions and working with people collaboratively is that your energy and attitude that you bring into the room can affect absolutely everything about the day.
0: Wow.
1: So really trying to be accountable to knowing that enthusiasm for the actual craft that you guys have all shown up to do, it can make or break the session.
0: Right.
1: So like, if you come in and you act like you don't want to be there, everyone else is going to pick up on that. It doesn't matter if you're the artist or you're a writer or you're a producer or you're an engineer, like everyone's going to pick up on you not wanting to be there. And it could very well, these are very intuitive people who like want to make art. It could kind of make sure that nobody makes anything that day if you're acting like you had to be dragged in there. So
0: yeah,
1: I'd say like be enthusiastic about being able to be making art every day that you get to make art.
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0: looking all right in that Savannah Bananas yellow uniform. And on this Labor Day weekend, Keith Urban reveals he once had a pretty bad job before becoming a superstar.
1: Telemarketing. I hated it. By all accounts, I was actually pretty good at it, and my boss was really upset that I wanted to quit because he said, you'd be actually really good at it other than I was just too brutally honest. So I was working for a company that at the time sold franking machines, which was a thing where back then you would put postal impressions on an envelope and send them out instead of buying a whole stack of stamps. So you had this thing called a franking machine and you'd preload it with a whole bunch of prepaid for stamps. And you just put the envelope in, chick, chick, chick, chick, chick, chick. So if you're putting out a whole bunch of mail every week from a business, it's much better to get a franking machine than have someone go to the post office all the time. I would have this whole long pitch about, hi, I'm Keith, blah, blah, blah, blah, blah. What volume of mail would you say you do every week? And I was talking to this lady from a florist. She's so sweet. She goes, oh, I'd say I send out about 3 letters a week, love. And then I'm supposed to say, well, you would need a franking. It's like it's on the script, you know. And I'm going, I'm so sorry. You don't need what we're selling. I'm sorry to bother you. And she goes, no, no, tell me about this. What are you selling? Like, she was the perfect customer. And I went, I promise you, you don't need this thing. It costs a fortune. You don't anyway. You don't need it. You don't need it. She goes, no, but tell me about it. And I said, I'm honestly not even going to waste your time. You're so lovely. But thank you so much. Have a great day. And I hung up. My boss was standing behind me. He goes, they all need franking machines. They all need. And I was like, she didn't. I hate this job. I quit. And that was it. I wasn't cut out to sell things.
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4: Summer weather.
5: For Monday afternoon, we're reaching the low 90s with a mixture of sun and clouds, a few stray downpours not out of the picture. I'm meteorologist Belle Oliver in the WVLT First Alert Weather Center.
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Della Lefty, the song of the summer, Boston, number 4 on American Country Countdown. And Ryan and Stella was a recent guest here on ACC, and we have some big names in store as guests in the coming weeks. In fact, we got a sneak peek for you after Bailey Zimmerman, Chevy Silverado, ACC.

0: Bailey Zimmerman, number 3 on American Country Countdown. That is Chevy Silverado. It's Ryan, and we have so many stars set to join us on ACC in the coming weeks. I have to tell you about it. Next weekend, Kane Brown will be on the show. So excited to have that conversation with Kane. Luke Bryan will be on the show, too, later this month. He's got a new album coming out. Luke's Crash My Playa buddy, Dustin Lynch. I've been texting with him. We're going to get him on, too. And from Duck Dynasty, do you remember Jeff and Jess Robertson? Yes, they'll be on a future episode of ACC as well. So who would you like to see come on the show? Just hit me up on socials anytime at Ryan Fox Now and at AmericanCountryCountdown.com.
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0: There you have it. The number one song in America on American Country Countdown for the second straight week. It's Luke Combs with Be By You. American Country Countdown is the longest running country countdown show in the USA. 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ACC is a production of Westwood One. Special thanks to Chris Carson, Dingo O'Brien, Corey Linton, and Susan Stevens for helping us bring you the biggest hits and the biggest stars every weekend right here. A big thanks to our special guests this week, Keith Urban, Carrie Underwood, and Taylor Swift. And make sure to join us next week when more big stars will be dropping by, including Kane Brown. And we may just have a brand new number one song. Until then, this is Ryan Fox saying be safe, take care of each other, and we'll see you then.
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17: Summer weather.
18: Temperatures falling into the low to mid 70s, heading out early for your Monday morning. Now, if you do have any Labor Day plans, it will be pretty hot into the afternoon. High temperatures reaching the low 90s. We'll keep a chance for a few isolated downpours mostly into the afternoon and evening, but many of us going to stay fairly dry. I'm meteorologist Belle Oliver in the WVLT First Alert Weather Center.
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107.7 WIVK Sunday Night Classics. Joe Diffie, his final number one, 1996, Bigger Than the Beatles. I think it's kind of fun to read what some of the critics say about our favorite classics. Alana Nash of Entertainment Weekly gave Bigger Than the Beatles a C- and said it was a lame attempt to evoke the names of beloved rock heroes. So who is Alana Nash? Well, she's a graduate of New York City's Columbia University with a degree in journalism. What else do you need to know? I'm Kent Stevens. 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And for Labor Day weekend, we're playing a lot of working songs. Coming up in the next 30 minutes.

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14: A White House wedding. We'll discuss as we take a bite out of history with Ingalls Market, celebrating America 250. On June 2nd, 1866, President Grover Cleveland married Frances Folsom, the daughter of the president's late law partner. It was an intimate ceremony with just 40 people as President Cleveland, 49, married Frances, just 21, making her the youngest first lady in U.S. history. They were longtime family friends. Cleveland bought her family her first baby carriage. After Frances' father passed away, he handled the family's estate, and when she was in college and he then Governor Cleveland, Cleveland of New York, they kept regular correspondence. Once Cleveland was inaugurated in 1885, Frances visited the White House twice before they were married a year later. She was an instant hit to the nation as a first lady, known for her elegant looks and charm with the press. Grover Cleveland lost his bid for re-election in 1888, but was elected president again 4 years later. In 1893, President and First Lady Cleveland had their second child, Esther, who was the first child of a president born in the White House. This has been a Bite Out of History with Ingles Markets.
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19: Summer weather.
20: For Monday afternoon, we're reaching the low 90s with a mixture of sun and clouds. A few stray downpours not out of the picture. I'm meteorologist Belle Oliver in the WVLT First Alert Weather Center.
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4: Some people say a man is made out of mud. 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
4: Well, I pulled out of Pittsburgh, rolling down the eastern seaboard. I've got my diesel wound up and she's running like never before. There's a speed zone ahead, but all right, I don't see a cop in sight. 6 days on the road and I'm gonna make it home tonight.

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2: 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It's all about you. 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

0: 80s, we called him ETC, Earl Thomas Conley. Your love's on the line on 107.7 WIVK Sunday Night Classics. That one came early in his career, 1983. It was his third chart topper. He had a total of 18. Earl Thomas Conley co-wrote Your Love's on the Line with Randy Scruggs, who was the middle son of the famous banjo player Earl Scruggs. The two wrote music together throughout the 1980s. Earl Thomas Conley was born and raised in Ohio. He served in the U.S. Army, where he joined a Christian music trio. That's when he was bitten by the music bug. After the Army, he started listening to Merle Haggard and George Jones and moved toward country music, eventually landing in Nashville, where he met Mel Street's producer, who was instrumental in helping him get a record deal in 1979. It's the legendary Earl Thomas Conley on your All Request Show.
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27: Summer weather.
28: Temperatures falling back into the low to middle 70s, heading out early for your Monday. By Monday afternoon, if you have any Labor Day plans, it still will be pretty warm. High temperatures reaching the low 90s. We'll keep a mixture of sun and clouds with a small chance to see a few isolated showers, mostly into the afternoon and evening. I'm meteorologist Belle Oliver in the WVLT First Alert Weather Center.
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2: 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So that's 32 more plus one. I got to get right now. Line five.
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2: 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You guys are picking great working music for Labor Day weekend. 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